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13: 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Thanks for hanging out wherever you are in America. 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There's so much going on in the NBA. There's so many questions about who's going where. We need to bring in Locked On NBA podcast host, also from the Action Network, Matt Moore is with us. Matt, thank you so much for the time, man. How are you tonight?
14: Doing well, man. How are you?
13: Doing okay. Million, baby, billion-dollar question. Where's LeBron going to go? How many times have you been asked about LeBron and where you think he's going to go in the last, like, 10 days?
14: About 1,800. It feels like every single day. It's a new story. What about this? And everybody's got a different idea of who the leader in the clubhouse is.

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1: Well, hello here on a Sunday fun day. Hopefully you're having a good end to your weekend. You can always follow me on social media. Would love to have you on Instagram, TikTok, Facebook, Twitter, at Mike Wickett, two T's in Wickett. So we're all desperate for the National Football League season to get here, right? We all want college football to get here. We all want the NFL season to get here. And I came across something, and it kind of sparked an interest in me. It's time to revisit some trades. You know, it didn't.

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1: 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It appears by its own numbers, the U.S. government seems insolvent. It's reported that the Treasury shows about $6 trillion in assets and over $47 trillion in liabilities. Add it all up, and it looks like the U.S. owes more than $130 trillion it doesn't have. 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

0: I've been in radio for, I don't know, 20 years. Been getting paid for it. 15. And, you know, I think I know a good board operator when I have one. And I want to give a shout out to Peyton Lodge, our board operator on Westwood One, son of Roger Lodge. Remember the show Blind Date? Yeah, that show, that dude. This is his kid. And I was talking about a Hail Mary Conor McGregor was throwing, going for that move on the first strike, first play, first attempt on that fight last night, Conor McGregor. And then what does the board operator do? First off, I told him it's a Tupac Sunday. I don't want to hear anything but Tupac. And then he comes back with Hail Mary? Like, unless you just lucked into that, Lodge, and maybe you did. But that's brilliant, man. We were just talking Hail Mary, and you come up, you come back with Tupac Hail Mary. Peyton Lodge, explain yourself.
1: Totally lucked out with that one. I threw myself Hail Mary.
0: Damn! Hey, listen to me. I know good board operators when I have them. I'm an idiot. This guy's he's a yahoo. He just got lucky. Kidding aside, 310-840-4910. Like, okay, the Lakers won a title with Kareem when he was 40. He averaged 14 and like 6 in the playoffs during that run. And he was way past his prime. But it's a team sport. You know, you can dodge Father Time and still use Kareem. He had a nice role.

0: cares?
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7: 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They defeat UConn for the first time in the last 17 meetings. Final score, Louisville 78, Connecticut 69. The 17-game losing streak to the Huskies no more as Jeff Wall's first win against UConn in 15 tries.
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5: If you bet the under on the over-under, you're safe. But all the points came from Louisville. This game, final seconds are ticking off the clock. This is just one of the real shockers of all time in this series. I know there have been some upsets. There's just been some weird circumstances. And this is one where Louisville came out on top in a big way, 41-0.
4: We are your flagship.

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1: 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Mark Blankenbaker, Creighton Harley, and Drew Diener. We don't know because he was in extremely late on a flight that landed from Vegas about 2:15 a.m., which means he probably didn't get home until about 3 o'clock, you know, because by the time that's the landing time. That's not the taxi time. That's not the get off the plane time. You know, that's the wheels touch down time at 2:13 a.m., and so it's 7 o'clock in the morning. That was just 5 hours ago. Probably didn't get home until about 3 o'clock in the morning. And, you know, so we've tracked his flight, but we don't exactly, we haven't heard from him.
2: All
1: and,
2: right,
1: you know,
2: we have a text line texter. Someone told Diener the flight landed at 2:15. I'll catch the podcast and I'll wake up. He did not look happy waiting in that hot terminal.
1: Oh,
2: that
1: I
2: was
1: bet.
2: At 2:16 a.m. this morning.
1: Oh, he was on the flight with Drew.
2: Yes.
1: Oh, man. Well, you know, when what's the worst flight experience you ever? I know you drive a lot, Creighton, but like, I can very clearly tell you mine. It was last summer, trying to get to Omaha, you know, and that was honestly like you get a little slap happy at a certain point, and you know I left Louisville, went to Chicago. Actually, I flew out of Evansville. It wasn't even Louisville. It was Evansville. I flew out of Evansville because they had cheaper flights to Chicago and Omaha. So I went Evansville to Chicago. I had a long layover, but I was happy with that. I was traveling alone. I didn't have anything going on, and I went to the Olive Garden there at the Chicago O'Hare Airport, and it was fine. You know, the Olive Garden was fine.
2: Yeah, but a couple glasses of wine to ease you before you get up in the friendly skies.
1: There definitely were, and so we got up there, and everything was normal. Chicago to Omaha. And then I could see that it was storming. You know, I could see the lightning. You could see the rain. You don't know if there's wind because you're already traveling at a few hundred miles an hour. But, you know, so you're landing. And, I mean, we were, I don't know, I would say less than 1,000 feet from the ground. And we pulled up and we left Omaha. So we didn't touch down, but we were on approach and we were very close to the runway. And then we pulled up and left and flew to Kansas City, sat on the tarmac. And when you're sitting on the tarmac, the air conditioner doesn't work like it works like when you're in the air. So it was hot as the summertime. I was sitting next to this big, huge human who was radiating heat. And

0: The only thing that saved me there, the only thing, was like after about a few hours on the ground there in Kansas City where we weren't allowed, we could leave the plane. Like they would let us off the plane and they would let us, but if you left the plane, you could not get back on the plane. So I was like, well, I'm not doing that. I don't want to deal with this tomorrow. I'm going to stay on the plane, you know? So, stayed on the plane we waited out that storm as it was. Some people did get off, and that man that I was sitting next to, he moved seats. Thank God, because I don't think I could have made it had he not moved seats. But that's probably the worst flight I've ever had. But when I got to Omaha, it was like 4:15, 4:30 in the morning. My phone was absolutely dead. I had to go charge it, and then I took an Uber to the airport to the hotel. Somebody was in the hotel room. It was a mess, and then I without sleeping, I just got up and did the show the next morning, and I was slap happy. There's no way I should have done that show. Had it not been like, hey, you traveled all the way here, dummy, and you're in Omaha, the show is happening. If it hadn't been something like that, had we been at home and that experience, I would have skipped the show. There's no doubt. On that show, I think we had like Josh Hurd and all kinds of stuff. I was. You know, they say that when you're like up like 48 to 72 hours in a row that you get real slap happy. I don't think it takes that long. I think it's like 21 hours in a row. That's what happens. So there you go. So what's your worst travel experience flight that you've ever had there, Creighton?
1: All of mine just were self-inflicted, just hangovers on the leg home. The Holiday Bowl leg home was awful. The Gotham Classic after we beat Memphis in 2017 in the Garden, that was pretty awful. Yep. And then Vegas flights home, always awful. And after UCF in 22, got detained in the airport and then flew home hungover. So,
0: Explain that.
1: Little intoxication and shirtless in the airport. And next thing you know, you're in
0: class. Oh, shirtless in the airport?
1: Mm-hmm.
0: So,
1: well,
0: okay,
1: when the
0: so was that immediately after the game?
1: Well, so, yeah, because we were flying back at, like, the first flight back that morning at, like, 5 or 6 a.m. So we just went to the post-game tailgate. But when Malik scrambled for that 53-yard touchdown, I kind of threw my shirt out of the stadium. So I was sitting in the top row.
0: So you didn't have
1: a shirt.
0: My shirt.
1: Yeah, and I just launched it. So, yeah. But, yeah.
0: So, did you get through security, Craig?
1: Well, I was detained in the, I guess, the pull-up, where you pull up and drop people off area. I kind of took off from our crew.
0: Oh, the,
1: yeah, I took off from our...
0: outside?
1: Yes. I started wandering, took off from the crew. I'm in some weird part of the airport, and they came to, and next thing you know, I've got a female cop and a EMT next to me, and they're asking me where I am and how do I get to where I need to go. And I didn't really know. So called my dad, ended up, they pulled me around to where he was and let me go. And he had an I Heart Orlando shirt ready for me. And we got on the plane and got home. They were very gracious.
0: I Heart Orlando?
1: Yeah, they were very gracious.
0: So do you still have the I Heart Orlando shirt?
1: I'm sure it's somewhere. I've never worn it since.
0: Can you please wear that to the office tomorrow?
1: Maybe. If I can find it and it fits. Yeah, I do not enjoy flying. You're on other people's accord and rules.
0: That's true. You are, but that's the same thing when you're on the freeway. There are rules on the highway too, Creighton.
1: Sure there are.
0: So
1: easier to
0: sure
1: easier
0: there are.
1: To follow.
0: That's right. So we didn't actually hear from Drew, but if he wakes up and wants to do the show, we'll, of course, have him join, but I'm not trying to wake him up, although I did text him accidentally thinking I was texting Creighton, which is a whole other thing. So so it's a mess. So I don't think Dieter had as many of a – I didn't think he had as many of an adventure as Creighton did in Orlando, but it was a delayed flight last night, and he didn't land until 2:15 a.m. And, you know, that's when the wheels touch down. That's not when you get to your house. So that's a whole other deal. So that was it. So tonight's the Home Run Derby, man. I love the Home Run Derby. Do you get into the Home Run Derby at all, Craig? Because it's to me,

0: I think it's one of the more fun events of the year, and it kind of comes at a time when there's just not a lot on the docket, you know?
1: I always get into it. The year I got into it the most was when Duvall made it to the finals, and I had a bet on him. But it's always fun just to see the guys that hit the ball the furthest get out there, and they get the meatballs down the middle and see if they can crank it out of the stadium. I'll be straight up. I haven't watched as much regular season baseball as I usually do, but I always get excited for this. And I know it's in Philly tonight, and we'll have Harper and Schwarber representing the home team up there at Citizens Bank Ballpark.
0: It's because you've been watching the World Cup. I know you've been watching the World Cup, so that's why you've been that's why you've been distracted from your Cubs.
1: Sure. If you want to tune in Saturday and watch England and not see a shot be attempted till the 34th minute, that's what you're into. That was an option on Saturday.
0: Man, on like Saturday, that was rough. On that first match, because Haaland, you know, he's like this Norwegian god of soccer, and he just didn't play very well. Or he didn't impact the game like he'd had, in all the other games that we'd seen from Norway. Like, he was just unbelievable in all the other games. But against England, it was nothing. And, you know, his former teammate, Bellingham, dominated the game. I was disappointed in that. I really liked watching him play. But Messi advanced. We actually don't get like any soccer till Tuesday.
1: Oh, no.
0: It's a massive one. France and Spain. What's up?
1: I said, oh, no. We don't get soccer till Tuesday. And they know better than
0: we
1: do.
0: We don't get soccer till Tuesday. France and Spain.
1: Yeah.
0: So we have some of that. Did you get out to ISCO at all?
1: I did. I went Friday and Saturday.
0: Yeah, because I guess Stephen Fisk ultimately won. And I don't know. I mean, we were rooting for Homa, and we were rooting for Hadwin, and
1: all right. I got out there Friday when Hadwin was making the turn to the back nine. So it was probably about 3:30, and he was 4 under for the tournament, and he accidentally went 6 over on the back nine when I was walking with him, and it was fun to watch because he was like, you could tell, you know, he's living the dream, and he appreciates he's out there getting paid to play golf, but at the same time, he's frustrated with how bad he's playing. So he had, like, some Happy Gilmore moments, and on the 18th, it just kind of all fell apart for a glorious triple bogey to miss the cut, but there was still a gallery on 18 of Cards fans excited to see him. So it was an interesting back nine to follow him. There was a putter that was grinded into the bag, and a water bottle that was aggressively, placed back in the bag. A couple missed putts with some F-bombs. It was good stuff.
0: Well, I mean, yeah. I mean, you miss a cut, you don't get paid, you know?
1: The real thrill of the ISCO was getting out there and betting shot by shot, and there were a lot of bros out there doing it.
0: How'd you do on your shot-by-shot betting?
1: I was about – I think I ended up down about $15. But, I mean, you're putting like $3 to $5 a shot.
0: $3 to $5 a shot, down mm-hmm. 15, and that was the thrill? That was the thrill.
1: Because other than that, there was a young gun from Auburn out there, Jackson Kuvan, I believe is how you pronounce his name, 21-year-old making his second start. And he was tied for second at one point while the leaders were on the back nine. I think he ended up 11th, but a very impressive outing. And he actually had a gallery following him for a 21-year-old making his second start. I guess he's projected to be someone who will be on the tour for a long time.
0: That's pretty cool. I mean, you know, it's always great to have a PGA event in town. The ISCO Championship, I think, is always well-received. It's obviously not as major of an event as the PGA Championship, a major tournament or anything like that. But it is really cool to have, you know, professional golf in town. I think our city's really responded well to it. I know a lot of people that were headed out there and enjoying themselves, and the weather held up pretty well. I mean, yesterday was just one of the more gorgeous days that you can have in the city in July. You know, I don't know if you can have much better weather than what yesterday was in terms of temperatures and There was even a little cloud cover at times, so it wasn't just straight sun. You know, there was a little – it was nice. Yesterday was a lovely day. So pretty cool to see all that. But, yeah, the Home Run Derby is tonight. We're going to have it here on our air tonight. So we will have the Home Run Derby. And it's going to be, you know, it's always one of those things where – so you like the long – you like the long home runs. I like the sequence. Like when Josh Hamilton.
1: Sure.
0: Was that 2008? When he hit like 30 or something like that in one round? That, to me, that I loved. And I think he did hit like a real long one. But like, I love this when a guy just goes crazy and he's just like boom, boom, boom, boom, boom. And it's, they're all going over the fence. And I don't care if they're barely over or millions of miles over, but like. When a guy goes on a run like that, like Josh Hamilton did, that's what I like. I think that's the coolest part, when a guy like that can just go yard multiple times in a row.
1: If I recall, I think it was Giancarlo Stanton and Aaron Judge at Marlins Park, and they were going head-to-head, and they just kept hitting it off the wall behind left field, like the wall to the stadium. That's what I love. I mean, when these guys – and then I guess when Ohtani, his first time in the Derby, I think it was in Coors Park. And they had that third deck in right field that was about, I think it was 500 feet, and he hit it up there. And I'm like, that's it right there. That's the good stuff. Keep take it out of the ballparks.
0: Yeah, I mean, I'm kind of looking at that, and I think that was 2017 that you're talking about. I'm kind of looking at, yeah, it was Giancarlo Stanton and Aaron Judge, and he hit 47 home runs that night.
1: Yeah, that's when I remember. And then Vlad Jr., his first home run derby when it was in Cleveland. That was one where everyone just kept hitting it into the abyss, and there was a Card Chronicle bird mask that showed up at Target Field one year in left field. And, I mean, yeah, it's always fun. I know Todd Frazier had the big show at Great American. It's always fun to watch.
0: Wow.
1: And then hopefully, down the road, a little shocker, I had the headphones in the disco, Zion Rose, number six pick. To the Kansas City Royals on Saturday afternoon.
0: Isn't that amazing?
1: You know, I know we had Dan on, or Coach McDonald on Friday, and MLBDraft.com had him projected 30 to 35, it looked like. And then Saturday morning I woke up and I was kind of checking the mock drafts, and I saw him between 23 and 25 in a couple. And I thought, all right, so, you know, someone might, you know, take a chance on him a little bit early. I got to the ISCO, it was the fourth pick, the Giants were picking. They took a pitcher from Santa Barbara. And I'm like, oh, I'll keep it in my ear. You know, keep one earbud in and kind of listen to the NBC coverage. And sure enough, about 10 minutes later, Kansas City selects Zion Rose. And I'm like, I'm at the golf tournament, and I had to, like, not show any, you know, I couldn't, like, be like, whoa, and, like, really give a, I guess, a response and be like, wow, everybody, guess what? But it was pretty cool to hear that live. And he got his name called sixth overall. Lucas Moore, our center fielder, All-American from 2 years ago that led the nation in stolen bases, went fifth round to the Cleveland Guardians. Wyatt Danielewicz, our lefty ace from last year, went 249th, eighth round to the Phillies. Byram Hott, third baseman, went 10th round, number 308 to the Yankees. And Jake Bean, a right-handed pitcher, he went 11th round, number 333. Also to the Cleveland Guardians. So we had a couple guys go off the board. I mean, just adding to the long list of former cards before them that were draft picks.
0: It's the second year in a row, the first round pick in for Louisville baseball. But I mean, you talk about top 10 picks. It's the 11th first rounder of all of in Louisville history. But this is the fourth top 10 player. You know, in Major League Baseball that Louisville has produced, and that's Corey Ray, Brennan McKay, Henry Davis, and now Zion Rose. That's rarefied air, you know, to have a top 10 pick, you know, and it was a surprise, you know.
1: It is rarefied air, especially with the high school prospects, and, you know, we've also got next year another one looming, first round, you know, potential.
0: Right. When we talked to Dan on Friday, he thought Teague was a top 5 pick. And, you know, I mean, so it kind of begs the question, if Zion Rose and Teague Davis are on the same team, and some of these other guys that you all that Louisville was able to get drafted that went in. How many guys got drafted? Was it you just said them? I couldn't remember.
1: I believe it was six.
0: Six guys get drafted. Now that's not always an indication because there's lots of rounds, and they have shortened up the draft a little bit in Major League Baseball, so it's not. But still, six guys get drafted. Man, the pitching, and I guess on Friday we got more information about Louisville baseball and its pitching there with some additions to go along to help Roger Williams, who remain on staff, but two guys we're really familiar with, Graydon.
1: Yeah, so we'll bring in Nick Birdie and Cade McClure, who are both alums, both pitch. McClure made it all the way to AAA with the White Sox organization. Birdie made the show, but he had a rough time staying healthy in his career. He just retired from the Red Sox, I believe, about 2 months ago. McClure's been bouncing around. He was at Kent State for a year. And I believe he was at Mercer last year. So they're pitching their top assistant. And Mercer was one of those mid-majors, kind of like a Troy Little Rock that was there and competitive for a mid-major program. So both those guys, I mean, I believe that they're on the wall out there as All-Americans in right field, and they'll be assisting Roger Williams in player development. And if nothing else, it's a breath of fresh air, some young guys, maybe some different philosophies. And, I mean, everybody here knows Nick Birdie threw it fast as heck, and he was able to, if you're throwing it fast as heck, you've got to be able to locate the pitch. And that's what Nick Birdie was good at doing. He was able to locate his pitches for someone who could throw 100 to 102 miles an hour. So we'll bring those guys in. They'll be the breath of fresh air. Roger will still be there as the coordinator. You know, he's a legend in his own right, and he'll still be there. So, we got the draft picks. Nugent and Slinker did not get drafted, so I guess we'll have some decisions on them. If they will be back next year, those will be two big bats to have back. I know Nugent caught fire late in the season at the catcher position at the plate, and hopefully he can build upon his second half of last season and put that bat next to Tate Davis, and, we get it going again. We got Dan McDonald as our coach, so always believe we'll be back to Omaha shortly. I mean, it's been six trips in 19 years, so every third year or so we go.
0: Yeah, and, you can definitely see the bats, the hitting performance that they had. Last year they scored lots of runs. Tate Davis's numbers kind of speak for themselves. And Zion missed part of the year, right, because of an injury.
1: Yeah, I think he played in about 35 games. He
0: played the last half of the year, really. And, with him back in the lineup, they were better offensively. But, it's interesting, and how that will go come about with Roger Williams remaining on staff with some fresh, some fresh look, Cade McClure and Nick Birdie, two guys that, fans should be, familiar with, but some guys that have, done some stuff in baseball. Cade's been coaching, like you said, and Nick certainly is one of those guys that, I always mix up Nick and Zach. I'll do that. I guess it is Nick, isn't it? Right?
1: It is Nick. So, yes.
0: Yeah, Nick. Nick has done a lot. He's older and he's pitching professional baseball. What do you think that they can bring? Because Rogers put tons of dudes in the pros, right? What do you think that they can do that Roger can't do? You think it's just a younger, fresh, more analytical perspective?
1: No, I would say almost the development perspective of, those guys know the mechanics to throw that hard and locate the pitches. So, I mean, Roger's not out there actively probably throwing 100 miles an hour with the guys.
0: It's been a while since Roger went over 90, I would say.
1: So, yeah, those guys, they can relate to the players. And I think it's a good hire. And it's something that, Dan, he's willing to adapt and try something different. So, I guess like Coach Kelsey did on the basketball side, going to get his defensive coordinator from Campbell College and Coach Andrzejczyk. We just got a little mix up in the staff, but still the same great core of staff that we had before.
0: Yeah, so we've got that. The draft now, there's a couple other notes. Grayson Willoughby, who's the player of the year nationally, right here in Louisville, at Trinity, signed with Kentucky, there was, you know, we're gonna have him on the show this week, you know, after his draft. But man, he's former Max Diener's former Trick or Treat buddy. I
1: don't understand. Like Drew was really high on him, but like the MLB draft boards, he was like the 200-201st prospect. So he was he would have been a sixth or seventh rounder. And then at that point, you've got teams that are like, hey, are we going to take this guy?
0: Mm-hmm. And signability. Yep.
1: Right. What are the odds he actually signs?
0: Well,
1: so that's why he dropped to undrafted.
0: Right. And so, you know.
1: Well, he withdrew from the draft eventually during the middle of it.
0: Yeah, he withdrew from the draft. He was no longer draft eligible. I think once he hit the threshold of where he wanted to be, withdrew from the draft, and we'll talk to Drew and some of those connections, but it's a massive get for Kentucky, you know, for UK.
1: Hopefully he has control issues this season and ends up somewhere else.
0: Maybe he'll have some control issues and he'll come over here to Nick Birdie and Cade McClure and Roger Williams and Dan McDonald, and they can fix all that and get him to the first round like he's supposed to be, but. No, that's a big one. And then their quarterback, Poniatowski, he was taken very late by the Reds. And I don't remember exactly which round it is, but it's in that place where you're like, is he really going to play? Is he really going to go play baseball at that draft pick? Or is he going to go play baseball and football at Kentucky? And the big thing is with him is that he's a really highly thought of quarterback. So, you know, that's a really interesting development in the Major League Baseball draft because, you know, if you're telling me that they're going to get, you know, this top freshman and he's got to be in college now for 3 years, I mean, that could ultimately be a massive, massive win for UK and Will Stein. So I didn't like what happened in the draft. I wanted Willoughby to go into the draft. I wanted him to be selected high. I wanted Poniatowski to be selected high so that they didn't end up at UK.
1: There you go. I'll let you keep going if you want to talk about UK baseball prospects in the draft. Because I certainly just don't care.
0: You don't care.
1: Yeah. Now that they're going to Kentucky, I hope that they have miserable careers.
0: Well, me too. Me too. Absolutely. I mean, I don't know Grayson Willoughby. I know that Drew's going to root for Grayson because he knows him personally, but I don't know him. And so, you know, for me, I don't have to cheer for any Kentucky Wildcat. Now, I can hope that he, hits the portal and comes to Louisville at some point. I can do that. But, man, yeah, it was not a great day when you're cheering against Kentucky because two players that we both thought, or really almost everybody thought, were going to go high in the draft didn't, and now they're probably going to end up there on campus in Lexington. So I didn't like that at all, and we'll see how, you know.
1: So statement made, if you want to go high in the draft, if you want to go higher than you're projected to be slotted, like Zion Rose, you come to the University of Louisville, you play for Dan McDonald, you end up being the first-round pick.
0: Boom. Is there another player Louisville's had that went, like, surprisingly high? I mean, you know, like Henry Davis was one of one. I mean, he was the first-round pick in 2021. But I think a lot of people expected that. But, like, Zion going six.
1: In that same era, like, Will Smith and Solak, I think, might have backdoored the first round. And those were two I weren't really expecting.
0: Will Smith went 32nd. Solak was the second rounder.
1: Was he? But they went really
0: 62.
1: Early. Yeah.
0: Yeah, I think everybody thought Solak was going to be, like, a fourth, fifth rounder. And he went to the second round. And
1: He got called up a few weeks ago and had a game or two for the Padres, actually.
0: He's always getting called up. Like, you see, like, you, I don't follow Solak's career, like day in, day out. But, like, I'll go out to a Bats game. Solak could be in the lineup against the Bats. Or if you go and you're, you know, trying to figure out, like, run parlay, all of a sudden you might be seeing Nick Solak in the lineup in Major League Baseball. It's really, like, he goes up and down a ton, and I don't know how often players can go up and down or what the rules are, but I feel like he's done a ton of that. So I thought it was weird, like McKay sliding to fourth. If you can slide to fourth, that was an interesting draft because he was one of those guys that where it was like, all right, is he going to go first overall? Is Brendan McKay going to go number one? And ended up sliding to fourth, you know. And then I thought Corey Ray was surprisingly high at five. But
1: I was just kind of thinking if you could compile a home run derby of former Louisville players, that would actually be a really exciting event to have at Jim Patterson as like a fundraiser for NIL. If you could get those guys to come back and you had like Duvall, Dominguez, McKay, Dalton.

0: rushing, Henry Davis, maybe like a Drew Ellis, Phil Wunderlich out there.
1: Yep. You could Phil Wunderlich.
0: Well, I was just trying to think of someone random who was a big swinger. And, I mean, Wunderlich was just a power-hitting lefty. So yeah. I think it would be
1: Brom out there. You know, Brom was a fourth-round pick by the Cleveland Indians. You know, you could throw him out there.
0: Sure.
1: Tyler Fitzgerald's a bopper.
0: Fitzgerald would be a good one. But I'm saying it would be a lot of fun just to have our own little home run derby out there. Jim Patterson just as a is maybe like an NIL fundraiser. But it would be hard to get all those guys that – coming at the same time.
1: You said somebody that Wunderlich. I mean, that guy played in the 80s, didn't he?
0: No, he was like 2010.
1: Am I thinking about Bill a different Wunderlich guy? Who's the guy that hit like two grand slams in an inning?
0: Dan LaFountain.
1: LaFountain, that's who I was thinking of.
0: Yeah, that was back in the 70s when he hit two in an inning against two grand slams against Western.
1: I had him confused with that guy.
0: Yeah, same guys. They just played 35 years apart.
1: They just played 35 years apart. Yeah, Phil Wunderlich. You drafted by the Rays in 2010. Yeah. Okay. All right. So, all right. Well, we'll continue to roll along. We don't have an update date from Drew at all. But, you know, and at 2:15 in the morning out there from Las Vegas, you're probably dead friggin' exhausted. 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
2: 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Gets it out. Oh, intercepted! Intercepted! Capers picked it off. The fourth interception thrown by Carson Beck. There's the knee, and the Cards have done it. The Cardinals have come on the road and upset second-ranked Miami.
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1: 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Schiller Overhead Door, that's the place to go if you need a new garage door. It's where I went. I had a very loud garage door. It popped out of its track every so often. I had to put it back in. I'm not a garage door expert at that time, and I just didn't know what to do. And so Evan Wesley and his team over there at Schiller Overhead Door, I talked to them, and they were like, well, these are some of the things we can do. They came out, looked at it, and said, you know, we can fix it, make it work, or, you know, you probably are due for an all-new system. So they can use their existing systems as well. So if that's something that if you're not in the market for a new garage door, or if your garage door still has some life in it, they'll tell you. But they can also replace it entirely. So they can replace a totally new system, or they can repair an existing system, and they can give you good honest feedback about your garage door. For me, I needed a quiet garage door because, you know, my middle child, she lives directly above the garage door, so we built her out all this whole fancy suite up there. But then the problem was, we quickly realized the garage door is very loud. And so, you know, so it wasn't that much of a paradise when her dad's leaving in the morning at 4 o'clock in the morning to go do his morning show, that, you know, you're waking up every day at 4 o'clock in the morning. So Schiller Overhead Door fixed that. So you can go check them out, goschiller.com, and they can help you with that. So it sounds like we're going to get Drew at some point here. Diener texted, he said, let's get the quote correct. He said, OMG, just woke up, didn't get in until 3 a.m., I'll set up Zoom. So then we disconnected, we got set up ready for Zoom, and then the Zoom didn't come,

0: So we're back.
1: Blank,
0: here.
1: I hope you're never late. What's that? Never late again. I mean, you can't just keep that to yourself. The little behind the scenes.
0: No, it's good.
1: Correspondence.
0: So we did the fire drill. We came back. We did that. And so I think we'll just go to the top of the hour. Give Drew some time to make a little
1: Speaking of your garage, coffee. Your garage door is quiet. I'm over the fireworks at night. We can go ahead and stop that, everybody.
0: Have they been going off at night?
1: Last night, 8 o'clock in Middletown, it felt like it was another show. And it's still sunny out. And I'm like, what are we doing?
0: Why are people setting off fireworks when it's light?
1: I don't know. But it was, I mean, I was now at Creek at Drew's, and I'm like, what the hell are we doing? It was like for 15 minutes. I'm like, everybody's got dogs, and we're 8 days past the 4th. Like,
0: so you're anti-fireworks.
1: I'm not anti-fireworks. It's just annoying for the dogs. I love fireworks, but I love it when it's planned and around something eventful, not when, you know, jacklegs are just lighting up bottle rockets on a random Sunday night. I mean,
0: So I do like fireworks. I understand the dogs. You know, Benji doesn't like the fireworks, but all he does, and the reason why I kind of like fireworks, is that when people are setting off fireworks in our neighborhood, he just comes and, like, sits next to me.
1: Aww.
0: You know, he comes to cuddle.
1: Yeah.
0: You know, and so I'm good with that. Like, he doesn't freak out. He doesn't shake or anything, but he just comes and he wants to sit with his dad, and so that's what we do. So we cuddle on the couch or something together and just kind of watch a show and rub his ears. And he's totally cool with that. But because he's one of those dogs that he doesn't always cuddle, if you know what I mean. Like, he's kind of a at a distance kind of guy. But he'll do it, of course. But, like, you know, the fireworks start happening, he comes to connect. So I'm okay with fireworks for that reason.
1: Yeah, the next firework I'm going to hear will be September 11th when Louisville scores against Villanova and we hit the train horn and shoot them off at
0: That's the next
1: L&N.
0: One you want to hear?
1: That's the next firework I want to hear at this point.
0: You don't want to hear any, you don't want to hear any fireworks for scoring when we're in Nashville?
1: True. Well, that's a neutral site game. I assume they're not going to shoot fireworks off when one team scores there.
0: They better. They're probably going to set off fireworks every time anybody scores.
1: Or not to let Greg Elliott down. Maybe a Betts Friday or Saturday night where it's planned on the waterfront.
0: That would be
1: a good fireworks show. And I know we had some fireworks at Lynn Stadium this weekend, and Lou City got it done. And
0: I saw that.
1: And took care of that team to the east, the dreaded team to the east on the pitch.
0: So Louisville beats Lexington 4-2, and I did love the social media from Lou City. They said Louisville greater than L Lexington. They gave them so many L's. So Lexington has never beaten Louisville, and they spent a lot of money building their team, trying to catch up to Lou City. And they are not able to do so. So pretty awesome.
1: Let's keep that momentum this week.
0: Keep that momentum this week?
1: Against Lexington, yeah. TBT Saturday.
0: That's right. The TBT is Saturday. That snuck up on me, man. You know, like, I know we've talked about the TBT, and there's been a lot of, obviously a lot of news items related to TBT in terms of team additions and things like that, but I didn't realize it starts on Saturday in Lexington?
1: Starts Saturday at noon in Memorial Coliseum. So I know in 08, the United States national team had the Redeem team. I'm going to go ahead and deem this year's Louisville team as the Redeem team. You know, they've fallen short the first few efforts in the TBT tournament for that $1 million prize. You up the ante to $2 million. You narrow the field to 16 teams. You give us a rivalry game against a team trying to get some guy that's investigated by the FBI. It's time to go forth and show what L1C4 is all about and go get that title and $2 million.
0: It would be great. You know, Russ has obviously taken the reins this time building the team. They have some good pieces, and it's always the question of who's in the best shape. You know, who's actually been playing, who's actually been, you know, and so we'll see. You know, they do have somebody being investigated, Kirk Carissa, by the FBI. Don't throw too many stones in that way, though, Creighton. We've got a couple guys, too.
1: Well, our guys are innocent until proven guilty. Terry Rozier, he will go free and be in our TBT team next year, hopefully.
0: Creighton, T-Will is in prison. He is convicted.
1: Well, yeah, he'll be fine too. Maybe down the road he'll be on our TBT team.
0: Just saying.
1: Also, don't trust ChatGPT or AI. I just Googled the Louisville TBT roster, and on the Copilot search, Jalen Johnson listed as a 7'2" center.
0: 7'2", Jalen Johnson.
1: He had a nice growth spurt since he left. Exactly. About a 5 or 6 inch growth spurt there for Jalen Johnson.
0: Jalen Johnson, you know, man. But no, I am excited to you know, see that. Also, Wednesday, ACC kickoff will begin. So there'll be no baseball after Tuesday. So we'll have a couple of days of a respite for the All-Star break when the ACC is going to talk some football. So, you know, we'll hear from Jim Phillips on Wednesday. And does Louisville go on Friday? What day does Louisville go?
1: I think we're Wednesday morning at 11.
0: Wednesday morning at 11?
1: Wednesday or Thursday. Shoot, blank. I didn't. I saw it this weekend. I forgot to save it. We're sending Lincoln, Clev, Coach, and there's one more.
0: Well, we're sending Lance Robinson.
1: Lance Robinson. There you go.
0: Yeah, Lance Robinson's going. I'm going to pull up the schedule here because I'm not.
1: Okay, so we go Thursday morning. Wednesday will be the commissioner address and first thing, and then Florida State, Miami, NC State, Stanford, Virginia, and everybody's just itching to hear about Stanford football. And then Thursday morning, I think we go at 11 a.m.
0: Yeah. So their first day, you know, you look at Mike Norvell, and he's so – like, that's such an interesting situation because Florida State has been awesome forever, and it wasn't that long ago that they won every single game on their schedule, and they were left out of the four-team playoff because they lost Jordan Travis, and it was probably the right decision to make. But it's one of the reasons that, you know, expanding to 12 teams, expanding the playoffs makes sense, is it gives a team, you know, you don't just eliminate a team out of speculation, you know, from contention, out of speculation. You let a team be eliminated. And in a 14 playoff, it's hard to justify letting a team without its quarterback, especially a Heisman candidate, in. But then they, during that same season, you know, that's when Saban stepped aside, and Mike Norvell was one of those guys that Alabama looked at, and Florida State signed him to a massive deal. And they were already cash-strapped as it was. There's a lot of talk about, you know, that's one of the reasons why they wanted to hire Vince Tyree, was a guy with a business background to go and help their books. And so now they have not had a whole lot of success since that time. And they went and got Ashton Daniels, who couldn't see the field at Auburn. And when he did play at Auburn, it wasn't great. And he's their starting quarterback. It's not to say that Ashton Daniels, that he beat Louisville, right?
1: I was going to say, I think you're sleeping on the Seminoles a little bit here. They're getting a little bit of respect in the preseason.
0: Are they?
1: I think Phil Steele put them at 25.
0: Huh. I mean, the gambling, you know, the odds for the future wagers, they're far down the list on DraftKings, FanDuel, things like that. They're far down the list. I'm interested to see what happens with Florida State. We're going to have them midway through the year. It's going to be a Friday night game. You know, we'll know more about Florida State at that time. And then talking on Wednesday's Miami, they're obviously the national runner-up. They went and stole Darian Mensa from Duke, you know, with an NIL acquisition, and you know they're loaded. Do we need to hear from Dave Doran?
1: No, they'll go 7-5 this year.
0: 7-5 or 8-4?
1: Yeah, NC State 7-5. I think we'll see him in the Gasparilla Bowl down in Tampa against an AAC opponent on at 2:00 on a Tuesday.
0: And then, can you name Stanford's football coach?
1: I know Andrew Lux, or GM. I've got nothing.
0: No, I would have never known this. Tavita Pritchard is the Stanford football coach.
1: Are not highly regarded this year, I'll tell you that.
0: They are not. And I don't know. I mean, it's not like they don't have money. You know what I'm saying? Like they have an absolute ton of money at Stanford. And they've even kind of said that they're going to commit a ton of money to Stanford football. But I don't know much about them, and we'll have to see.
1: I think they got confused and they accidentally invested it all in tennis and water polo. And
0: maybe they did.
1: They're worried about the Learfield Director's Cup more than the college football playoff.
0: Well, I mean, we have to be careful. We haven't beaten any of these teams.
1: Very true. Yeah.
0: We haven't beaten SMU.
1: I just thought about
0: we haven't
1: that.
0: Beaten like, Cal. We haven't beaten Stanford. We play Stanford on Halloween. You know, Halloween night. Same day as the Breeders' Cup. Let's pack more in there.
1: There,
0: let's
1: is.
0: Have
1: there
0: a,
1: it is right there. There's your excuse. Golly, you just have an excuse all the time.
0: I don't have, an excuse
1: Breeders
0: for what?
1: Cup. No. You're going to use that the week of. We're going to have a light crowd at L&M because of
0: we're
1: Breeders
0: not going to have a light crowd because of Breeders' Cup. We're going to have a light crowd if it's a night game on Halloween.
1: I mean, there it is again. Yeah. That's a reason
0: yes!
1: I have a blackout.
0: People have children, place. Creighton.
1: Okay.
0: People have kids.
1: Uh-huh.
0: You know, I love Halloween football. It's a hell of a lot of fun. When I didn't have kids, I looked forward to it because it was like people are going to go to the game. They're going to go in costumes and masks, and they're going to be in rare form on a Halloween night for football.
1: Do you have a favorite Halloween Louisville game?
0: No, I don't think I have it. Do you?
1: Oh, hell yeah. It was your boy, Will Stein, against Arkansas State in 09.
0: Oh, God, there was, like, nobody at that game.
1: I mean, I think there were 11,000. There might have been 15,000 people there.
0: Because it was like a midday game, wasn't it?
1: Oh, yeah. It was a 3:30 game. And I think, Will just, he came through for us there. He was slinging it downfield.
0: So that game's notable because it was like everybody was out on Cragthorpe, and then they put a game at 3:30 for Halloween, meaning that if you went to the game that you were going to be running late to trick-or-treat. Nobody wanted to go to the game anyway. I actually had a wedding that night, and so I went to the game and then went to the and then went to the wedding for a night Halloween wedding, which was actually kind of cool. But nobody was at that game. That was the least attended game I can ever remember in Cardinal Stadium.
1: I was going to say that or the infamous Syracuse 09 game with the walk-off touchdown, the Chichester against Greg Paulus.
0: Yeah, Greg Paulus. Yeah, he was their quarterback. What was the score of that game? It was like super low scoring.
1: We were down 9-3, and we had that touchdown the last 2 minutes or whatever to Chichester.
0: 10-9. That's right. It was one of the worst games ever.
1: It was so bad. It was one of those where you're sitting there like, just put us out of our misery. Greg Paulus is going to beat us 9-3.
0: The former Duke player.
1: Duke point guard converted to Syracuse quarterback. Down the road, we didn't know he would be a Louisville basketball assistant under head coach David Padgett.
0: In a pinch, available.
1: In a pinch, and then the head coach of Niagara.
0: Yeah, so, you know, I'm hoping for much more than that. And then on Wednesday, we'll obviously go, we'll take a break here, get Diener in here on Wednesday. We'll get Tony Elliott, who I actually think did a really nice job at Virginia last year. And they've spent a lot of money again.
1: I think Virginia's going to be like Vanderbilt, Indiana, where they're going to spend money and,
0: yeah.
1: and they can put together a competitive product.
0: They were good last year. We lost an ACC championship game. One of our better games was against them. So, you know, I won't sneak up on us again. So, on the other side, we're going to get Drew. We'll connect with him. We'll hear about his travel stuff. Goomer and Company, that's the place to go. 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On the other side, Drew Diener, Mark Blankenbaker, and Creighton Harley back together once more.

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0: What is it about Team USA that makes us follow sports we don't usually follow? 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It just may be that all of us have this team in common. 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
1: Yeah, you can call it the Diener Show all you want. This is going to be a lot of the Creighton and Blankenbaker show as it was for the first hour because I got home a little after 3 a.m. last night for the two-hour delay from coming back from Vegas. And you know how that goes, boys. You know, when you sound like, all right, I'm here, conk, I'm out. It still takes you 30 minutes to go to sleep.
2: Oh, yeah. Yeah, it takes you time to go to sleep, and it's Vegas, and you're already tired from Las Vegas. It's not like you're coming back from, like...
1: Yeah, but my Vegas trips are not like a Vegas trip with your friends. I mean, we go there for the UFC. The only reason we're coming back that late is because it was, you know, the only direct flight. And since everybody always thinks, I'm like, no, our Wild Sunday consisted of, let's see, getting wings and going to the – I went to the pool for an hour. Max stayed in the room pretty much the rest of the time. We waited on 3 o'clock. You know, I waited on – that's when we had to check out. So
2: Max just hung out in the room?
1: Look, he's 18. There's nothing – I mean, you know, there's not a lot he can go do.
2: Yeah, that's true.
1: That's the thing.
2: He's 21 to do a lot of stuff in Vegas.
1: Yeah, So my Vegas trips, which are about maybe twice a year sometimes, are nothing like my old Vegas trips. You know, when I would go with – Schweitzer's old man. Let me tell you, that was a different Vegas trip.
2: Oh, yeah.
1: Let me just tell you, that was a different trip. These are about as benign as they can be. I mean, hell, I'm sitting around, you know, I watched Wimbledon yesterday. That was my wild Sunday there, you know.
2: Center wins Wimbledon. That was
1: I'm not going to talk about that because nobody cares about
2: nobody
1: Sinner
2: cares
1: versus Zverev. No, no one. Like, they're the most non talkaboutable players.
2: I don't know.
1: Discussable players that you could ever have. They're the most boring human beings you ever want to see. Sinner, probably the most boring athlete on earth.
2: Or Sampras. Who's more boring?
1: Yeah, I don't
2: Sinner
1: know.
2: Or Sampras.
1: I think Sinner might be. I never thought I'd see somebody more boring than Pete Sampras, but I think Sinner's it. He's the worst guy to be at the top of your sport. He's the last. I mean, you know, it's like when Jordan Spieth was the best golfer. Like, there's nothing there. Like, at least Jordan Spieth was American. Sinner, you know, and it's, you know, his name's Sinner, and he got busted for steroids. Didn't do him, though. He's Italian.
2: He's a redhead.
1: Italian redhead. Could not be more boring to watch.
2: He doesn't like the heat.
1: Yeah. Yeah, or whatever. Whatever happened there. I mean,
2: I don't know. He can win in the heat on grass, but not heat on clay.
1: Yeah.
2: Explain your fellow ginger, Creighton.
1: Yeah, well, I think that one was.
3: What about England and Norway getting down to Miami in 102 degree weather?
1: Yeah.
3: That was like, all right, let's see who falls over first here.
2: There was controversy in that game. I mean, the English.
1: They hit the sky cam, damn it. I don't know how that's.
2: No, it's supposed to stop play.
1: Stop
2: play.
1: FIFA doesn't seem to follow a lot of their own rules, you know?
2: No, well, they acted like it didn't happen. Like, that was the thing. And, you know, I remember it happening when Louisville and Rutgers, Teddy Bridgewater threw a ball. It was at Cardinal Stadium, and it was like an ESPN game. It hit the Skycam cable.
1: Okay, I thought I remember this happening in the Louisville game. I couldn't remember what it was.
2: And everybody, like, the refs and I remember Teddy and people being like, it hit the cable, and they were like, next down.
3: Was it Rutgers or UCF?
2: I thought it was Rutgers.
3: You're right. The Rutgers game was a Thursday night game. It was one of those two.
2: It wasn't a game that we lost.
3: It was Rutgers. Yeah.
2: Yeah, we won the game. It didn't cost us the game. But, no, it was like, this is the strangest thing, because balls don't go up in the air and then suddenly stop and you know what I mean? Like, it's very obvious that it happened, and so in the English Norway game, it happens. The Norway players are like, "What are we doing about that?" And then England's going down there and scoring their goal.
1: Well, I mean, that's how you should react, is just play on, right? I mean,
2: right? No, I agree with that, but it did happen.
1: But yeah, it seems to me, if your rule says we're going to stop play for that, then you got to stop play for that.
2: I mean, because this is a
1: Sunday night football. Has a punt? Am I crazy? Or during Sunday night football, has one of those punts hit? Or was it Jerry World?
3: It was Jerry World.
1: Jerry World that hit the scoreboard.
2: Mm-hmm. Oh, yeah. Yeah. They've had that happen a couple of times, and I think they've made adjustments to the scoreboard. I think, but I don't know if they
1: have
2: or not.
1: Well, you're just making that up.
2: No, I think I remember it happening.
1: It happened, but you're making up whether they did something about the scoreboard.
2: I thought they did because it hasn't really happened since, has it?
1: No, but I think I don't know what you can do to the scoreboard.
3: Drew, I appreciate you coming in and holding Mark to the truth.
1: Sometimes
3: I think we're CNN on when you're gone.
2: CNN. Whatever. CNN blank and whatever. What did I say in the first hour that was objectionable?
3: You just worry me when you start giving baseball takes. It's like, all right, we're going to
2: threw to you for every single baseball take. I said Zion got pick six. It was shocking. Your take, Creighton. What is objectionable about that?
1: Yeah, great. What was your take on that? I mean, I didn't hear about it being that damn high.
3: Shocked and excited. So I think that that slot value, I don't know if he'll get the full value, but that slot value is like $7.5 million.
1: Yeah, it's really weird. There's slot value, but you're right. Like, do you get it? And sometimes
3: – and that might be part of the reason why he jumped so high.
1: That's what I figured, signability.
3: Exactly.
1: Yeah, I figured signability had something to do with it. But, yeah, I don't know. So,
2: either in Vegas, where Bam Adebayo connected more than Conor McGregor ever.
1: I do love that. I do love that he threw more punches than Conor McGregor. I saw that story Friday, I'm like, oh my God, Blanket Becker is going to love this story. The Wildcats are punching one another.
2: They're punching one another. I don't know anymore about that.
1: I don't either.
2: Does seem like everybody's out there in Vegas. Did you see any notables? Did you see Mykal Brown? I know that you rode on a plane with Jerry Eves and.
1: I did. You know, as we were delayed, I look around and there's Daryl Griffith and then there's Jerry Eves. And I'm like, let's get the other planes that we're waiting on parts for. And how about we have a little 2-on-2 game? whoever wins gets the parts because I like our end of it.
2: No kidding. But that's pretty cool. So there's some good players on that ride home. So it's a lot of sleepy eyed people this morning that were on that flight.
1: Gosh, man, it was just, it was just great because it's like, first it's a few minutes, you're like, okay. And then it's going to be a few minutes more. All right, so now we're at like 30, which is the danger of taking the last flight out of Vegas, but it's the only direct flight. And I guess I'm willing to gamble because we're supposed to be in at like 11:55. Ooh. I can deal with that, though. That's easy. I'd rather do that than take 6 hours of travel and transfer and everything else. So,
2: yeah.
1: But then you get the update on your phone, you know, that it's been delayed another hour and 15 or whatever. I'm like, oh, boy.
2: Was there just no plane? Was that the issue?
1: No. The plane was sitting right there. It was a mechanical issue.
2: Mechanical issue.
1: On the plane. Then you get on the plane, and there was no air conditioning at all. I mean, the plane didn't get warm until we'd been in the air for, like, 30 minutes. I was, like, damn near passed out of sleep. The flight attendant woke me up to give me water that I was sweating so bad.
2: Woke you up with water?
1: Because we were sitting in the first row, and I was just constantly just wiping sweat. And you know, I was just like, this is unbelievable. Like, we're in the air. Isn't it cold outside?
2: I mean, a window.
1: Yeah, I mean, in the air outside, cold when you get that high. I mean, that's what I thought. And then finally it did, maybe 30 minutes in, get cooled off. The guy was trying to explain to me a little bit later. He was like, yeah, well, you know, it was the crew was going to time out, which I understand that part. But so the circulation, they didn't get it going before they got as many people on the plane as they wanted. I'm thinking, yeah, but y'all had 2 hours. whatever. I'm just happy to be home.
2: To be home. Are you going to have to hydrate like all day to kind of rehydrate off from the plane?
1: No, it wasn't that bad. That was odd that I hear this Phyllis nudge and this guy just like hands before they've given anybody else like anything. The guy was just observing me. I think he was afraid I was going to pass. Maybe that's part of getting old, that they think like I'm the old man who's going to pass out.
2: You're the old man that's going to pass out.
1: Yeah,
2: they're gonna
1: I think that's
2: what
1: happened.
2: They're going to pull you off the plane, and they're going to have to, you know, give you medical treatment once you land in Louisville.
1: Yeah, but I got to tell you, even if people are going to be shocked at this. Despite the McGregor debacle, that was one of the best sporting events in person I'd ever seen because of everything that happened prior to that. I mean, Hattie the Batty is my new favorite athlete on earth.
2: He's awesome.
1: Nobody talks more crap and backs it up than that guy. Remember when they had the other fight and he was the guy that made the video and he kept calling him the B word.
2: Yeah.
1: Oh, he's going to quit. Quitney Houston. Remember he
2: called Quitney Houston? That was Patty the Batty.
1: That was Patty the Batty. Yeah. So you can't play anything else other than maybe the Quitney Houston part if you bleep out everything else. But man, when that guy comes into the arena with his songs, which by the way, Paramount Plus can't show the walk-ins, which is it's half the show, man.
2: Why can't Paramount Plus show the walk-ins?
1: I guess it's because of the music, because Dana White's asked about it afterwards, and he goes off. And Dana White goes off about them not being able to identify their own athletes like nothing you've ever seen. I mean, Dana White needed to be in charge when they identified Milt Wagner as Louisville fan. Remember when that happened?
2: Oh, you know? Yeah.
1: Dana White's like, we are the effing worst. He goes. They tell me this, that the soccer's the worst because they don't put any names of their people up. He goes, oh, we put them up, but we get them effing wrong. I mean, he's dropping it. He's supposed to keep press conference. I mean, Patty the Batty's drinking a Bud Light, doing his.
2: And I love it.
1: And Dana White's got a drink in hand, and they're dropping an F-bomb is just part. That's just the culture.
2: That's just part of it. That's just the
1: say what's on your mind.
2: Well, and the commissioner's doing it, and the athletes are going to do it too. I mean,
1: well, they're not. They don't care. They're, believe me, there's no like code of hey, let's do it this way. They're just
2: right.
1: And so, Patty the Batty coming out there the way he did. And basically called his shot earlier in the week in one of the interviews, said, yeah, I think he's got this, you know, this thick, thick English accent. So he's just talking trash in the thickest accent ever, which it's the F-bomb sounds better in a deep British accent. I mean, I just like Rick Pitino dropped the best F-bombs and then Brits. I mean, those are the A-level F-bomb droppers. No, Bobby sucks. Bobby's just being mean.
3: If you're on the headset with it, it's fun.
1: Yeah, no, it's just, no, Todd but it's Grantham just mean and hateful.
3: You're right.
1: It's,
3: him and Todd Grantham back and forth at each other. That was good
1: yeah,
3: stuff.
1: There's nothing artful about it. Yeah, their hate level of the F-bomb is high, but the artful use of it is Rick and every Brit.
2: Rick and every
3: you
2: Brit.
3: You sound like Bob Knight breaking down the versatility of the F-word.
1: Yeah. But he just, and then he wins and he's like, I told, you know, and he just.
2: It was like 50 seconds. Right?
1: Yeah.
2: But
1: that's why the walkout was such a big part of it. I mean, the walkout. And it's like, they don't show it on Paramount. People have to watch it the next day. And he talked, Dana White talked about it afterward. I started to call him Trump. Because,
2: well, they show it live. They show it live.
1: Well, they show it live, but I guess they can't show it on replay. The same reason we can't really put bumper music on a podcast, which I think is really stupid and outdated because I immediately afterwards looked up what is his walkout song because I want to know what it is. And I played, you know, listening to it, you know, it's like, and the way he just gets the crowd in, he's the biggest star in the sport. I mean, it's McGregor. I mean, that was sort of like the fact that those are back to
2: torch.
1: Yeah. McGregor is done. And Patty the Batty is the biggest star. I mean, he had the guy choked out and unconscious. The ref, who's like the best one, couldn't see it because he was rolled over towards the cage. And he's yelling, he's out, lad. He's out. Yeah. And so Goddard has to pull his arm up like they do in wrestling, except this is real this time. You know, sorry, wrestling.
2: Yeah.
1: I mean, he holds his arm up and it collapses and he calls it off. Yeah, I mean, he had been out. And Goddard is, I mean, he's regarded as the best one. Just in terms of judgment on everything. And so, you know, but he just couldn't see it. But yeah, he had him in a Peruvian necktie, I believe is the term.
2: A Peruvian necktie?
1: Yeah.
2: Okay.
1: Yeah. See if you can Google what that.
3: Careful on Urban Dictionary, what you might pull up.
2: Yeah. You got a Peruvian
1: necktie.
2: Necktie. Yeah. Okay. All right.
1: Yeah, he had called his shot earlier in the week. He said, if he's going to come in and try to take me down, I'll get him in a chokehold. And it's exactly what he did.
2: It's a specialized submission hold utilized in Brazilian jiu-jitsu and mixed martial arts. It's categorized as a compression choke that typically initiated from a front headlock or turtle position where one person is positioned in front over an opponent who is on their hands and knees. So,
1: yeah. How about later today, Creighton gets you in a Peruvian necktie?
2: No, I don't want to be in a necktie. I don't want to be in a Brazilian necktie.
3: I'll let Nicky
2: me
3: do it too.
2: or an American necktie. I'm good on all neckties.
1: Peruvian. Maximum, I knew what it was right away. It's got him in a Peruvian necktie. I'm like, how do you know this stuff? What the hell does that even mean?
2: That sounds like something out of Karma Sutra.
1: Just, yeah, I don't know. It sounds like that could be in the porn industry.
2: Yeah,
1: I don't know.
2: Exactly.
1: Yeah.
2: Well, no, it was fast. It was super fast. Like,
1: but then it was awesome. So then he, like, you know, he's talking all this trash, and he's jumping over the cage, and he's talking trash to Dana and you know, the whole announcing crew. He slaps five with all the whole announcing crew, as you can see it right there. And then we were all as confused as anybody when the McGregor thing gets called off, because you couldn't see it live that he had, you know, wrenched a knee, but you could see Max Holloway going, he's done, man. I can't beat this old man up. He can't walk.
2: Well, like, at one point, so it was very quick with McGregor, but when he, like, kicked and slipped and fell.
1: Yeah.
2: Like, and then Holloway's, like, looking at the ref, and I was like.
1: Yeah. He's like, he can't walk, man.
2: Like, what do you do? Like, what's going to happen here? Like, because it was the oddest thing. Like, you watch all these different MMA fights, and all these guys are in control, and you're looking at McGregor, and you're like, he has no control.
1: Well, he's a crazy man. He comes out. And I guess he had done this move. I mean, the guy hadn't fought in 5 years, but and they hadn't fought. They fought like 13 years ago or something. And I guess in that fight, he came out with a jump kick of whatever the hell you call that thing. And so I guess he was sort of trying to prove that he could, you know, still
2: do it.
1: But, man, if you haven't competed in 5 years, and your first thing in an adrenaline-filled arena and everything else is to, you know, like, do this. And you could see where his knee, you know, wrenches. And then you're like, okay, well, it looked like in live, like he just slipped. I mean, because you don't know it.
2: That's
1: in real
2: what it
1: time.
2: Looked like. Yeah, that's what it looked like.
1: And then it looked like he gets up and slips again. You're like, what the hell is going on? And he's on his back, and you know, and Calloway's looking down like him, like he can't stand up. Stand him up. He can't stand. He's done.
2: Yeah.
1: And then he tries to stand, and then they go, no, yeah, you're done. So
2: wild
1: yeah.
2: scene.
1: And everybody was in such shock. We're looking at it in shock for like a minute, and Max says, do you want to go? I'm like, yeah, actually, because there's no point waiting around. This thing's over, and the crowd is just sitting there, and the crowd sat there. We got out really – even though we sat there in shock for a minute, we still got out, you know, fast as humanly possible. We're staying right across the street at the Park MGM, which is a non-smoking hotel, which is fabulous. Which is where we will be staying moving forward. We will be staying there.
2: Yeah, non-smoking is great.
1: Oh, it's great.
2: It's worth everything.
1: Because then you go to a smoking hotel, and they do everything in Vegas to get that smoke out better than any.
2: The ventilation.
1: The ventilation. It's a little better than at Caesars, Creighton, I'm guessing.
3: Well, I mean, you don't request a smoking room? I like the ashtray on the nightstand next to the Holy Bible.
2: Hey, the one in Cincinnati, there's a smoking area, and it is enclosed. Like, there's a door.
1: Good, because otherwise it's the non-peen section of the pool.
2: And so I actually liked that in Cincinnati. I was at, I don't remember what the name of the hotel or the mm-hmm. casino, but, like.
1: Great, you know the name?
3: The Hard Rock.
2: Oh, yeah, it's the Hard Rock. Yeah, it is the Hard Rock. But, like, the whole casino, really, the majority of it is non-smoking, and they have a smoking mm-hmm. area that you can go in if you want to smoke and gamble. It was way better, and the non-smoking part was crazy crowded. So
1: I love in the Vegas airport where they stick them all in a room there and let them play slots. That's the biggest loser room in an airport that exists.
3: We were asking if you and Jerry Eves got off the plane and hit the slots right at the gate.
1: Well, they have the slots there, but then they have that room for the smokers.
3: Oh, I know.
1: And it's like, here, you losers. Get in here. The 20 of you left still smoking. Once you all get together, sit in this room so y'all can all stink and you can lose your money in these stupid slots. I mean, I just don't understand the slots. I did it again. Like I said, all right, I'm going to throw $50 at this and just see, you know, this Buffalo game. All right, well, I got some Buffaloes there. I got some money. I got some Buffaloes there. I didn't get money.
3: Did you get silver coins?
1: I don't know what I'm
2: You're not sure which Buffaloes pay you and which Buffaloes take you yet?
1: Yeah, I don't know. Is that a fake Buffalo there? I don't know.
2: Did you see the bison in Yellowstone throw the man
1: Oh,
2: in the
1: my
2: air?
1: God, is that horrifying.
2: They were trying to run from him, and the bison just tracks him down.
1: That's the worst game of hide-and-seek of all time.
2: It was awful.
1: That guy's I was always thinking of, this is hide-and-seek at the highest stakes ever. This guy's circling around, and the bison was surprisingly nimble circling around. You know, I kind of thought the guy was on the right path, you know, to, like, going in a small radius circle there around a bush.
2: Bison was up for it.
3: I have zero sympathy for that man.
1: Well, where I don't know the context.
3: It looked like they were in a campground, but if you go and camp in a wild animal's natural habitat, guess what's going to happen sometimes? It's like going in the ocean. Oh, if you don't go in the ocean, you don't get attacked by a shark. I mean,
1: they were there
3: you
1: first.
3: Jumped into their pool. Yeah. I mean, it's you go yeah. and camp in their habitat. Boy, you
1: can't
3: might
1: get
3: have
1: mad
3: a
1: at the
3: bear
1: bison.
3: Or bison in your back backyard.
1: The bison didn't set up a camp in your house.
3: Right. You went to his house.
1: They didn't make a park out of your house.
3: And they'd be wearing your overalls sure. and even 2 miles an hour in his backyard.
1: Yeah.
2: But no, you know, that happens. I feel like something wildlife happens every summer in Yellowstone. That's either bear, now bison, or like last year, I think it was geyser related. Some guy went off the trail and got steamed by a geyser. Like
1: there's none of those in Vegas, in Florida, and any places I go. I don't see them. You know?
2: You could always get a gator, you know, in Florida.
1: If I was dumb enough to go near one.
2: Yeah, yeah. I walked up on a gator one time, and I was like, I immediately backed up.
3: On the golf course?
2: Getting out of here.
3: Was it on the golf course?
2: Yes, yeah, yes.
1: Who was the golfer that just casually walked up to that one gator and just hit its tail and he went off?
3: And he got his hand bit off?
2: No, it was it might have been like...
1: It was a bit like... I think it was somebody from Florida.
2: Okay. It was somebody that
1: he
2: had
1: casually did it. Yeah.
2: I tapped him with his club or something, and he went into the water.
1: And then the gator. Corey Gribble. So I don't know who he was. Texas native. The alligator was startled by the tap and immediately went into the pond. And it says wildlife experts and the PGA Tour generally advise against approaching alligators. No kidding.
2: No kidding. Thank you.
1: Warning that provoking them can easily end in serious injury.
2: Yeah. Well, I guess
1: Horschel did it too. I'm just like, yeah. But man, that Cody Gribble, he just walked up on it like and just tapped its tail with his hand. And the gator ran off. That's a big risk, man.
2: I couldn't do that.
1: That's
2: There's
1: not going
2: no way.
1: For the green and two. That's a much bigger risk than going for the green and two.
2: Oh, big time. Yeah. No, you got nothing. Tin Cup's got nothing on that guy.
1: Yeah,
2: that
1: I'm worried that the gators are going to talk and get revenge on you when you do
2: they
1: something
2: might.
1: Like that.
2: They're like,
1: they're embarrassed.
2: You showed him up. Next yeah. time somebody taps, next yeah. time a golfer taps one of us, we need to go after the golfer.
1: Like yeah, I think they're the animal
2: videos.
1: Revolution. Yeah.
2: Their
1: yeah.
2: viral videos calling us chicken, you know?
1: I mean – the CBS Sports article says Cody Gribble might be clinically insane. This was 2017. Yeah, and he just touches the alligator. Just, yep. That's something you don't ever have to worry about me doing.
2: No.
1: Ever.
2: No, I don't like reptiles, just as a rule. Like,
1: oh, speaking of.
3: The snake in China?
1: Did you see that?
2: Who died?
1: The guy from all the Jurassic Park movies.
2: Oh, it is?
1: Is it Sam Neill? Is it Sam Neill? Am I saying his name right? Hang on. Where is it? But the guy from the Jurassic Park movies.
2: Oh, yeah. Sam Neill.
1: Yeah.
2: Yeah. Oh, wow. So, oh, man. He died today.
1: Yeah. Yeah. I just
2: in
1: saw
2: Australia.
1: It, yeah.
2: Okay.
1: Did he get eaten by a dinosaur?
2: No, the Velociraptor did not get him. He died in a hospital.
1: Okay.
2: Yeah, man. So he died in a hospital in Australia. Man, that's terrible. I love that guy. Is that good? Does that mean we're not going to have any more Jurassic Parks?
1: I mean, I wouldn't go that far. How many are they on now?
2: I don't know. A lot.
1: I don't think I think I've watched maybe the first one. And when that alligator was coming up, that I don't know, was getting ready coming through the like a manhole of some sort. I mean, that was the scariest thing I've ever seen. I'm like, nope, I don't need to see any more of this. But it seems to me, if they make another one, it'll go something like, the alligators were nice, we were nice back, they turned mean, tried to eat us, and somehow we got out of it alive.
2: Yeah, somehow we got out
1: that
2: of it alive.
1: That seems to me to be the similar theme.
2: There are seven of them.
1: Does anybody need to see all seven? Does anybody ever rank them?
2: Well, I like the one, I like the first one. First one was really good. The second and third ones were like whatever, and then they took a long hiatus. And then Jurassic World was actually pretty good. I liked, and that was 2015. And then so, but those are the two good ones, 93 and 2015.
1: Mm-hmm. Sure, I'll take your word. Take your word.
2: You've never seen it, have you?
1: Yeah, but it's not all the way through. I mean, I think I've probably caught enough parts of it that I've seen number one in it, you know, every scene of it, but I've never sat down and watched it, you know, start to finish.
2: Yeah, that makes sense.
1: So
2: it's, you know, you wouldn't be considered a movie guy. Lieberman would say that.
1: Yeah,
2: not really,
1: but I also that one doesn't do it for me. I don't like scary movies. And that one scares me. I don't know what else to say.
2: I mean, the scene where T-Rex, you know, they're in the paddock. They don't realize that
1: the paddock.
2: The
1: Saratoga?
2: Well, no, it's the Tyrannosaur paddock.
1: They call
2: it a paddock. But you're in the middle and the dinosaurs.
1: How about the jockey revolt at Saratoga yesterday?
2: What happened with that?
1: Okay, so I was watching. I was actually, since there was nothing on TV to put on in the room, I guess race four was a mile race on the inner turf. And this is a normal distance. They've had it on the books forever. Mm-hmm. And it was a two-year-old race. And I guess before the fourth race, a bunch of the jockeys went and said and to the track and said, we don't feel it's safe because it's too quick of a run to the first turn that they're not, you know, mature enough to get over and this and that. And so they added a 16th of a mile to it so that they would have a longer run up, but they did it. I mean, I think it was like the race before, so they canceled the pick six because they figure – I heard the guy's explanation. They figure, well, the gamblers have handicapped this for a mile race, and now we're making it a mile and a 16th race. And it's like when I was watching this Fox Sports show, the day at the races or whatever, they had Andy Serling. You can imagine how sympathetic he was.
2: Oh, yeah.
1: But they had a good crew. Is it Mandel or Migliori? They've got a good crew on there, and they're like, look, we're all about the safety of the sport, but address these concerns during the week or when the draw had been out for 2 days, and they just basically damn near had a revolt is what it sounded. They said they notified the steward between 11:30 and noon. Okay, so it was 2 hours before the race. So they notified him around of the rider's concerns. Escobar, whoever he is, I don't think it's that Escobar, as well as Andrew Offerman, New York senior vice president, blah, blah, blah, both understood their concerns. But he said before the race car began, it was just understand the jockeys were willing to ride at that distance. It would make the adjustment to the field size constraints moving forward, but they couldn't do it today. So they, they canceled the pick six. Dave Portnoy went off. You know, I was like, what is he mad about? And Portnoy goes off, you're like, okay, all right, let's see what happened. You know, I'm sure he's not getting, you know. But, I mean, they did it, you know, just during the, you know, hour. I don't know if it was right before the race or two races before, but.
2: It was like two races before.
1: Yeah.
2: But that's when the jockeys did it. And I don't think the decision came down until, like, maybe race three.
1: Well, but they didn't go to him until noon. So, maybe they had to make the decision there, and then they put them in a terrible spot. I mean, this isn't at, you know, Dover Downs. Creighton, what's some more? Finger Lakes. This is not the Finger Lakes pick six.
2: No, this is Saratoga.
3: Delta Downs, Mountaineer Park. I mean, we could go. Yeah.
1: Attaboy. So.
2: Well, it's not like a random jockeys. It's
1: no
2: Johnny Velasquez. It's Johnny B. It's Manny
1: but
2: Franco.
1: Still,
2: Jose Ortiz. Yeah,
1: dude, that's a distance they have there for like. Why all of a sudden can this group of 2 year olds not turn left?
2: I don't know, but. It's something that you probably just, you know, avoid that distance on the card, you know, in the future on the inner turf, maybe.
1: Well,
2: I don't know. But
1: yeah, but like they've
2: you know
1: been
2: what
1: doing
2: it reminds
1: this.
2: Me of? So like in the movie Let It Ride, the wife comes up to Richard Dreyfuss and she's like, can't you all just watch these horses without betting on them? And then everybody's and then Dreyfuss goes, there is no racing without betting.
1: That's true.
2: Okay. And so the reason why you all have jobs.
1: Yeah.
2: It's because people wager on you riding the horse.
1: And that was Andy Serling's point. Yes.
2: Yeah.
1: Like, all these concerns are valid. Raise them earlier in the week. Raise them when the condition book comes out. raise them whenever before noon on Sunday.
2: Right. So. Did the track suddenly change? Was there a change in the track? Yeah. You know, because I'm pretty sure Saratoga has remained unchanged for hundred years. You know, so like all of a sudden we're throwing a fit about this. So that was a weird one for me.
1: Well, we'll go extra long here because we don't need CLW waiting for me getting in late and oversleeping the show and the pick six being canceled at Saratoga. Because that's what we wanted. You're a fake turf rider once a year. You're wanting to get your thoughts on the Saratoga pick six being canceled in the fourth race. That's why we get you on here, right?
4: Exactly. I was trying to pick up exactly what happened because I'm clueless on that.
1: I wouldn't know anything about it if I hadn't seen Dave Portnoy cursing on the internet and Mike Rapoli backing it up with a tweet. I'm like, okay, what's going on here?
4: Yeah, whenever there's some kind of glitch in a racing card or some money is involved on what people think may have been money involved. I mean, who knows if they're going to actually hit a pick six, but chaos will ensue. You can pretty much guarantee that.
1: It's doing the thing again. What did you say at the NCL? Sorry.
4: Oh, I said chaos will ensue.
1: When
4: the money is messed up. Yeah.
1: Yeah, it will. Well, I guess we are in. We're coming out of list season, and now we're going into talking season. Is that where we are on the sports calendar?
4: I think that's fair to say. With the ACC media days coming up, football media days coming up, and then SEC next week, I'm excited to to switch gears to actually have something to talk about. But then that will eventually give way to August, and you're talking about possibilities, and then you'll actually talk about positions and who's winning out where and what a starting lineup might look like. So it feels like everything has its season. It is time for the list to be over, though.
1: C.L. Brown with us here, ninth round of the Billy, ESPN 680. 105.7 here was we were on this morning. I'm just seeing the footage of Zion Rose up there getting drafted number six overall with Dan.

0: McDonald in the background and everything. That was kind of cool. It's amazing to think about how many more seemingly top, you know, first round draft picks in baseball we have here than we do in basketball, especially out of Louisville. But this, it's like there's one every, you know, like if there's not one in a year, we're like, what the hell's wrong?
1: Yeah, that is kind of crazy, but that's, you know, clearly a testament to what Dan McDonald has done there. I'm at the airport in case you hear an announcement about boarding or what have you. But it's a great look for Zion Rose and the program overall, despite the challenges that Dan has talked about with NIL and not having necessarily the resources that a lot of other programs have in the ACC. Or some of the programs he's competing against nationally, to still be able to have a coach who can mine and pick out talent and develop it. I feel like that will still, regardless of the actual dollar amounts he can throw at him, that will still bring attractive, talented recruits to Louisville.
0: Yeah, it'll help you keep them a little bit better and fend them off a little bit better. You can probably get 50, 60 cents on the dollar to fend them off from LSU or wherever because they know they can make money down the road, because clearly getting guys to the pros, man, is something he can do. So back to football for a minute. I mean, I guess what we will now have are the PR wars of all the other conferences with the battle of the Protect College Sports Act and then the playoff. Is that what we think the next week or two is going to consist of?
1: That probably sums it up. Playoff expansion will be talked about some more. And I think that it feels like we're just kind of at a stalemate right now, and I don't think anything is really going to happen here for the immediate future. It's inevitable, I think, that it will expand, but I think all signs seems like we're just going to stay at 12 for the next couple of seasons. But, I'm always interested to see what coaches will actually talk about it and dive in, and what coaches like to just kind of play the bland. I'm just worried about my team and my locker room at this point and blah, blah, blah.
0: Yeah, I figure given Dabo Swinney being the only guy willing to talk about tampering, I would expect him to, it seems like he's getting the point in his career. He's just going to fire. He's going to say what's on his mind, and I like that. But I guess if somebody's going to talk about it, I guess he would be the guy.
1: Yeah, but I think it coming from him, he has valid points, don't get me wrong. But I also think that he's kind of cried wolf before on different things where he's kind of babbling, and I think people have tuned him out, and plus they haven't won at the same level, so then it really just makes it seem like, well, you're not doing what you used to do, so now you're complaining, and it doesn't change that he has a valid point about tampering, but I just don't think he has the same kind of he has the same platform, but I don't think he kind of wields the same weight as he used to, because Clemson has fallen off.
0: Really? That's an interesting point, because he is still – I mean, there's very few coaches out there that do have national championships. It's not a long list, but you're right. They're picked way down in the ACC. I'm curious how much weight his voice will carry, because as you say that, my instant reaction is, well, hang on. He's one of the bigger names in the sport. He's one of the more identifiable guys. But his all shucks nature of it, for the most of his career, hasn't been one like when Saban would talk, everybody listened. It was like Calipari, Saban, they made points that everybody followed. That'll be interesting to see if he does say something, what impact it has. I think he's a tough one.
1: Yeah, but I also think Saban was still innovative and still kind of changing with the times right up until he decided to call it quits. And when you are as stubborn and inflexible as Dabo has been with just how, college, the landscape has changed with NIL and the transfer portal, I think that also kind of has eroded some of his credibility, because it's like he's holding on to something that – something that is not, it's not.

0: game. You know, with despite whatever kind of bargaining chips that have been tossed around back and forth, just to kind of get together, make some corrections, and get a workable bill that they're actually going to vote on. You know, with Lindsey Graham passing, who knows what's going to go on with Mitch McConnell's spot? Like, if these guys are going to be replaced, like I don't know how those little things also will factor into when and if it actually comes up to a vote, like where we stand. I kind of feel like it's going to be DOA, but certainly stranger things will happen. So we'll see how that plays out.
1: I think I missed you at the airport by about 5 hours from when I got in, maybe when you got there. So I got in like last night from Vegas, and you're on your way out. So man, we appreciate the time and best luck out there.
0: Okay. Have a good one, man.
1: All right, you too. C.L. Brown with us here. All right, we will step aside after a massively long first segment. As we roll along here this morning, it's the Dean. Are Creighton, are you there? I make sure I can go to break.
2: I'm here.
1: Sure. Okay, just making sure. Right. It's the Dean Show, 9500 ESPN 680, 105.7.
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5: And we are back here, 93.9 The Ville, ESPN 680, 105.7 here as we roll along with you here this morning. We got, what do we got? No, I saw Andy sent the promo sheet last night.
6: We have Home Run Derby tonight.
5: Oh, yeah.
6: Home run derby tonight. I love the home run derby. It's going to be awesome. I don't know, man. I get really into the home run derby. So,
5: what do you mean really into it?
6: I get into it like tonight. We have an inflatable big old screen. I'm firing that sucker up and watching the home run derby on that. At least that's the plan. As long as it's not windy.
5: So I have what did you call it? A big old inflatable screen? Is that what you said?
6: Yeah, it's a big inflatable screen, and you know, it's got what you project onto it with a projector, and mm-hmm. It's got to be dark outside. So once it gets dark, you can fire that bad boy up and watch the home run derby on a massive screen in your backyard.
5: Okay. Yeah. Who do you want to win?
6: I don't care.
5: Here are the participants. How many can you name?
6: I don't know that I can name any of them.
5: Schwarber.
6: Schwarber's in it. I knew Schwarber was in it. I didn't know that.
5: And Bryce Harper's in it because it's in Philadelphia. Yeah.
6: So they have Philly on Philly crime happening.
5: Yeah. Junior Caminero.
6: Okay.
5: And then Creighton Munetaka Murakami. Does that sound right?
7: Yeah, okay. I think he's from Fairdale.
5: Yeah, Shepherdsville.
7: Well, they got Jack Caglione, then the Florida stud from back in the day with the Royals.
5: Yeah, he's there, and then Jordan Walker, Ben Rice, and Wilson Contreras. So, I think I could name the teams of four of those, because Caminero's on the Rays, right?
7: Yes.
5: Rice is on the Yankees.
7: Very good.
5: Jordan Walker.
6: He's a Cardinal.
5: Braves. Cardinal. Okay. All right.
6: Yeah, he's a Cardinal.
7: Blank's all over. He's our resident seam head.
6: No, yes. That's not true. But I did see Jordan Walker hit a home run Memorial Day weekend in Cincinnati, and he also hit one to the wall, like leaning over the plate. And I was like, oh, that guy's got some pop in his bat. So he hit my screen. I think it's cool. Schwarber, I think, would be the heavy favorite, but I don't know. Stamina is such a big part of this.
5: Really set in, Mark? Where does the fatigue set in? What round would you say?
6: Well, they changed up the format this year, right? So what is the format for this year? I think that matters a lot.
5: Well, you love the home run derby. You tell us.
6: Well, I love the home run derby, but I'm waiting for them to tell me the rules when I lock in. Sometimes there's a time limit. Sometimes there's a number of outs, you know, that you get.
5: And
6: with that, like, I don't know. The best home run derby performance that I've ever witnessed, we were talking about it earlier, Josh Hamilton, former Louisville Bat, went nuts in 2008. It was absolutely
5: insane. I remember
6: insane.
5: McGuire being pretty awesome one year.
6: Yeah.
5: I don't know. It's one of those, it's grown and people really like it. I don't have like all time memories of it. I mean, I miss, people didn't like him. I miss back. I mean, I like that. I mean,
6: Chris Berman.
5: Yeah.
6: Yeah. Well, I mean, he still does some stuff for the Home Run Derby, does he not? Or, I think I remember him.
5: Yeah,
6: doing it.
5: I think like, you're right. Yeah,
6: like, I think he like comes out for like the Super Bowl and he does stuff then, and he does stuff for like All-Star weekend. So I don't watch the All-Star game. Like when the All-Star game is tomorrow, I probably won't watch that.
5: See, I'd rather watch the All-Star game than the Home Run Derby.
6: See, I'm the other way around. Mm-hmm. I'd rather watch the Home Run Derby than the All-Star game. And you know what? If they all wore their own uniforms, I would watch the All-Star game.
5: Do they not? Are they not doing that?
6: I think they did something like that.
5: I thought
6: that
5: they went away
6: year.
5: That just 1 year. Did they? I thought they went back. I don't know. Creighton? You know?
6: Creighton, what are they doing with the uniforms?
7: I have no idea what they're doing for the uniforms for the All-Star game. Sorry, guys.
5: Yeah.
6: What are you doing over there?
7: What was I doing? Oh, I was looking up Jack Caglione's stat line from Florida. So when we were driving out to Omaha last year, he had just come up to the Royals, and he was still looking for his first career home run. And I went to the Royals-Yankees game on the way out there, and I bought right field seats just to position myself to try to catch his first home run.
6: Oh, that'd be cool.
7: And he didn't make it out there to the bleachers, unfortunately. But he did send Kentucky home in 2024 in their first trip to Omaha, so we will bet on him at plus 725 tonight.
6: So we're big fans.
7: Yeah, yeah, it's great to be a Florida Gator, Charlie Strong.
6: Yeah. Uh-huh. So, hey, big shout out real quick to Chick-fil-A for bringing breakfast in for the fellas. Drew and I are not there this morning, but hey, it's always delicious. It's always right on time, and they can do the same thing for you. Chick-fil-A, Barshawn Road, Chick-fil-A, Stony Brook, they've got the catering down to a science. So if you have a corporate event, a youth sports event, or something where you're going to need a lot of really good, delicious food, give them a call over there, Chick-fil-A, Barstown Road, Chick-fil-A, Stony Brook, and they're partnered over there. David, you know, is with Blackout Racing. They had a big win yesterday with Farrell at Ellis Park. So big, big win out there for Blackout Racing as well.
5: All right.
7: David,
5: got that.
7: He's everywhere. David Blake just bounces around. He's in the booth at Phillies Reds. He's winning at Ellis Park, and he's at the ISCO. I mean,
5: he's at the ISCO.
7: He's just running around. Love it.
5: So, Creighton, did you get out to the ISCO?
7: I did. I tracked having Friday night. You'll love this. I go out there. I get out there about 3:30. B-Hall and I, and I'm like, all right, I'm going to watch Hadwin. Like, I'm going to walk with Hadwin these last five or six holes.
5: Yeah.
7: He went six over on the back nine, triple bogeyed the 18th, had a putt roll up the green, roll right
5: so
7: back
5: you were bad
7: him,
5: luck,
7: F-bombs.
5: Basically.
7: Oh, horrible luck.
6: You're the reason why he missed the cut.
7: I'm the reason he missed the cut. I apologize to all the Canadians that were eagerly watching for the weekend, and I apologize to all the Louisville fans that went to get out there and support him. I'm the reason that Hadwin did not qualify for the tournament. I bet him every tournament the last 7 years and just donated to sports books, so I continued my run of losing there. So
5: so you bet him to win every tournament?
7: Pretty much every tournament. Like every time I remember. No, yeah. I've cashed out early on him once for like a $200 profit. He was like top five in, I think it was the PGA like 6 years ago. But so I went to that. Watched
6: six
7: Adam
6: years
7: Hadwin.
6: Ago.
7: It was a long time.
5: That's a sad sentence, man.
7: I remember, yeah.
5: That's bad. Oh.
7: I remember watching at the Planet Fitness, walking on the treadmill on Poplar level like when I was living in Camp Taylor 5 or 6 years ago. But
5: so far this year, he's had one top 25.
7: Yeah, he hasn't really been on as many PGA. Maddie Schmidt is now my bet for the PGA events.
5: Zero top tens this year.
7: Well,
5: zero.
7: You know what?
6: I cashed out once 6 years ago. Is the line of the year.
7: Okay, so I leave there. And I go over to Brownlee's. Vinny texts me. He goes,
5: Shocking.
7: I'm here. Well, Vinny said, I'm here for happy hour. I usually don't go, like, in the evenings. I wait till, like, 9 or 10 o'clock while it's clearing out. And Vinny texts me. He's over there. It's Sean Peanut Downing. It's his 40th birthday surprise party.
5: Mm-hmm.
7: And Luke's there, too. And I'm there with some buddies. And Luke introducing himself to people just warms my heart. Like, people don't know who he is.
5: I know.
7: What a humble guy. I mean.
5: He is. It's annoyingly humble.
7: Luke, yeah. I'm like, geez, like. Everyone in this building knows who you are. And so, yeah, I went to that. Then there's a YouTube comedian, Ed Bassmaster, and went and saw him at Mr. G's in their event room. And it was actually a really
5: Well, hey, I shout out to them for

0: their event room. Mm-hmm. I will say, I couldn't believe I'm there. It's like, this is Mr. G's? Yeah, it's a they put some money into it.
1: No, it's basically a club now. They had Ed Bassmaster Friday, Saturday night. Then they had, like, Latina night on Saturday night. So they
0: What?
1: They had Latina night Saturday night.
2: What is that consist of?
1: Latin American night.
2: Is it Latin night? So it's a night for Hispanic women?
1: Yes. That's what it was. It was a $10 cover for men.
0: Was Messi there?
1: For women. He might have been. Edgar Sosa's playing the TBT. He might have rolled over there and staked some claim. But, yeah. So it was an interesting Friday night down there in that neighborhood.
0: Man, you got stories. You come up with Latina night at Mr. G's and a comedian.
2: True.
0: I mean, that's
2: true. You missed his story from this morning where he talked about after the UCF game where he was detained by police in the airport in Orlando. Like, you know.
0: What did you do in the airport? Oh, too many cards, cheers, or what?
1: Pretty much. That's exactly what happened.
2: He showed up shirtless and wandered to a part of the airport he shouldn't have wandered in. And so he got detained by police and a paramedic.
0: Wait a minute. What led to the shirtlessness?
1: The Malik Cunningham 53-yard touchdown in the third quarter, and we were sitting in the top row of the stadium, and I launched my shirt up in the air, and it landed outside the stadium.
2: This was the morning after.
1: So, like,
0: the touchdown happened well before the airport.
1: Well, then we went back to the tailgate, and we had kind of like a luau-themed tailgate since it was in Florida, which I don't know why we did luau.
2: We had a luau theme in Florida.
1: We had a kiddie pool full of beer that melted during the game, so I jumped in the kiddie pool after the game. Then we went straight to the airport to fly back. My dad was not proud of me in that evening.
0: So you didn't get through TSA line with no shirt.
1: No. I was
2: out front.
1: When we got dropped off at the airport, I wandered off quick on my own and side quested around the Orlando airport.
0: But what led to the shirt coming off?
1: The Malik touchdown.
0: What do you mean the Malik touchdown?
1: Oh, I was shirtless walking through Orlando for 6 hours. I just had a Louisville hat
0: on. Okay, but you entered an airport? With no shirt?
1: Well, so, okay, the cop brought me around, like, put me in the back of the car, and...
0: Wait a minute. Like, you arrived at an airport thinking you're going to get on a plane with no shirt?
1: Well, I was going to get one in the gift shop. My dad got me one. He went into the terminal. I had already taken off, sprinted.
2: Dad was going to get him one in the gift shop, but yeah, Creighton took off.
1: I'm skipping around in my shorts and my hat, and... and the cop grabs me. Do you know where you are?
0: Yeah, as he should.
1: Well, it was a she. And
0: yes, she should.
1: And do you know where you are? And I'm like, Louisville?
0: No, boy.
1: Nope.
0: Wrong.
1: And she was like, wrong. Okay. She's like, what are you here? Like, you're at the airport. And I'm like, oh, okay. So we're at the football game. And
0: then
1: we called
0: my
1: dad. And he was not happy.
0: Great,
1: she pulled me around.
0: Man.
1: Oh, yeah. Whew. And I had the I Heart Orlando shirt ready.
2: I want him to wear that tomorrow. Can you wear that tomorrow to work?
1: No, I'm never wearing that again.
2: I Heart Orlando. No, you got to wear that. That's got to go on the wall of shame.
0: Oh, that's a great story. That's hilarious.
1: I was still muttering under my breath, cussing out Brian Brown from week one, losing 31-7 to Syracuse. Even though we just beat UCLA.
0: I'll never like any team this much.
2: No, I mean, I like the team that much, but I'm just not.
0: No, you
2: I'm
0: don't.
2: Not going to. I'm
0: no
2: not
0: one
2: gonna
0: does.
2: Rip my shirt off, swim in a kiddie pool full of beer, and then show up to the airport. None of that has anything to do with loving your team.
1: Well, that was one.
0: Well, you make
1: though,
0: a
1: boys.
0: Point. Yeah, I think Creighton confuses that with. I think he thinks that someday Petrino's going to go. There's my guy. You want to be a member of our staff? I've been looking for you.
2: He was a part of their staff.
0: I mean, like the coaching staff. Yeah.
1: You need a bodyguard. I would die for you, coach.
0: Yeah,
1: the old,
2: we know
1: Cousin Eddie and Vegas Vacation, the Wayne Newton.
0: How about Sophie Cunningham? Goes out as the ring girl at UFC and then protects Caitlin Clark the next night so she can have a decent night in the WNBA. That's what I'm talking about
2: there.
0: I saw the highlights. See, I mean, I couldn't believe it. I'm there and I'm like, wait a minute. That's Sophie Cunningham being the ring girl and doing the point with Max Holloway?
2: Did you know it at the moment, like, that it happened?
0: I knew exactly who it was. I mean, I know Sophie, well aware of Sophie Cunningham.
2: Okay.
0: She's top three on the Diener depth chart. Easily. Maybe
2: really?
0: Number one. Maybe
2: you
0: number
2: like,
0: one.
2: You like tall women. I
0: absolutely.
2: Like that. Yeah,
0: absolutely.
2: That's great. So Dana White said
0: oh,
2: that
0: yeah.
2: it was like 5 minutes before yeah. she even went out there that that's when they even like hatched the
0: idea. No, the question was, so when did this come about? He goes, about 8 minutes before. He goes, she said she wanted to do walk around the ring. He said, then you're going to walk around the ring.
2: Yeah. If you want to walk around the ring, then we're going to do it.
0: There's no question those two have the same political beliefs. There ain't no question that they get along just fine.
2: And the point is like her trademark now.
0: Yeah. You
2: know, like, it's like the best thing. I don't know if I've ever seen anybody point at anything better.
0: Right. And it just worked and it drove the other girl nuts, you know? And then Max Holloway's thing is kind of a point too, because if you remember Max Holloway, I think it was UFC 300, but they were at the end of the fight and he was going to win on points, but he pointed, you know, which some of the fighters do, like at the ring, like, let's go here in the last 10 seconds. Not like he's just going to let the clock bleed. And then he knocked, I think it was Gaethje out with 1 second to go in UFC 300, if I'm remembering that right.
2: Okay. So, yeah, so it was like a last second knockout.
0: Yeah, that last, and again, he could have just let the clock bleed. He's like, no, let's go. So he pointed. So they have a great picture of her pointing down at the ground and him pointing at her. I think it came about pretty quickly. But I mean, I was like, wait a minute, that's Sophie Cunningham as the ring girl. That was right before McGregor, right? I think it was after.
2: I think so.
0: Because all these things were going on, like the Patty, my favorite athlete now, Patty Pimblett, Patty the Batty,
2: right?
0: And then that leads to her, and then McGregor wrenches his knee, which there's all these conspiracy theories about. It was already heard, and people are watching him, you know, limp into some facility like on Wednesday. But it's like, that just looks to me like a guy who had a workout. It doesn't look like a limp. I don't know.
2: People always become experts.
0: But it's a big deal, man. It's a big deal that people are saying. But I don't think there's anything. I think the guy jumped up in the air and landed wrong, and he's old, and it wrenched his knee. I mean, I don't, you know.
2: But. Yeah. So did you all know, did they announce her as Sophie Cunningham, the ring girl? I don't know.
0: No, I just knew. Yeah, I didn't. They didn't announce. Because Max knows who every single person is. And, you know, I don't. But I was like, that's Sophie Cunningham. It was the first time he's like, who's that? I'm like, she's the one with the point, you know. And he's like, oh, okay. So then he knew who I was talking about.
2: That's funny.
0: Yeah, no, so I guess Dana White was at the Fever game last night. So he returned the favor.
2: Oh, that's cool.
0: Well, they were in town. That's right. Okay, so they were in town playing Las Vegas. So that was part of it as well. So they were playing the Aces last night in town. Only reason I know they're the Aces is because there was a profit boost on NBA.
2: Yeah, the Aces. And the Fever won by a lot, too.
0: Yeah.
2: They won by a lot.
0: But that's cool. Yeah, he was there. And so, yeah, we have to get to that. I have to get the power slap.
2: You know, yeah, we got to talk about that.
0: I got to talk about where disgraced SeatGeek is. You know,
2: oh,
0: they
2: really?
0: They can't do anything right. SeatGeek's great for transferring tickets. If you have an issue, you want to be dealing with StubHub, not SeatGeek. SeatGeek puts Ticketmaster to shame in terms of, can I transfer the tickets? I don't need 75 different logins like Ticketmaster. I just transfer them. But if you've got an issue, you don't want to be dealing with SeatGeek. They're
2: a
0: total disgrace. It was Max putting his headphones on noise cancellation level of me talking to these disgraceful human beings.
2: Oh, wow.
0: Who are somewhere between, they're not Jim, because they do speak English much better than the
2: people
0: that call
2: you. We already sent you the tickets. We already sent you.
0: They don't improperly use already.
2: Yeah.
0: And they, so they're like a Jim. I mean, I don't know what they would be, a Jim. I don't know. I don't know what it would be.
2: Right.
0: But either way. Yeah, we'll get to their disgraceful weekend.
2: We got a couple other things. We got to talk about Tyron Stokes working out in jeans. We got to talk about Gonzaga losing a player to Europe.
1: Summer
2: a couple
1: League, your Reds.
2: There.
1: We got
0: All right. Well, we'll continue along. We did long in the first segment, so we're due for a break here. So we'll roll along with you here this morning. I'm just watching the World Cup video. That's going to be crazy this week. But we'll have Home Run Derby for you tonight. We'll have the All-Star Game for you tomorrow night, as well as we roll along here with you this morning. By the way, Nate's working on it, so I'll circle back on what I need. 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And so we're going to talk about them right here on the Diener Show.
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1: 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We'll have the Home Run Derby for you tonight. It's right up there with Veterans Day for Blankenbaker's favorite days of the year. So
2: I do love Veterans Day,
1: Mr.
2: too.
1: Mr. Veterans right. Day and Mr. Home
3: Next
1: Run
3: to
1: Derby,
3: the Alamo Bowl for events of the year.
1: Yes, that's right. Yeah,
2: I do like the Alamo Bowl, too, but it's not a college football playoff game. You know, yeah. these are things that I do love. A Veterans Day parade, Home Run Derby. Yeah, I like a parade and the Alamo Bowl, the Holiday Bowl. These are good things.
1: No, Holiday Bowl, they both go to hell. The Holiday Bowl,
2: the Holiday Bowl was fun. You would have liked the Holiday Bowl. You'd have liked it if you'd have gone out there.
1: No, I wouldn't have liked to travel. I wouldn't want, no, I don't want any part of it. I'm not going out. I've got the wine country to go watch a football game with backups.
2: Holiday Bowl is not in wine country. It's in San Diego. I might grow wine down there, but I wouldn't call it wine country.
1: Didn't you make it a wine trip?
2: No, not that one. No. No. That was the Stanford game.
1: Oh.
2: Because that is in wine country.
1: Oh, okay.
3: One day we're going to look back on that Holiday Bowl, and it was Miller Moss versus Jack Plummer, and we're going to say these are two of the UFL's best quarterbacks ever. And we watched them in the Holiday Bowl in 2024, head-to-head in Petco Park.
2: I don't think we're going to reflect on the UFL quarterback history like that, Craig.
1: You don't?
2: No, I don't think we're going to do that. I mean, I like
1: Jack. What about Brent Sorsby? I mean, when he's... I mean,
2: that might be his best path to the NFL is through the UFL, actually.
1: Of course, I guess the draft, next year's draft will have taken place by the time the UFL season rolls around.
2: Yeah,
1: so.
2: Yeah. Or they kind of overlap maybe a little bit.
1: No, not much. I mean, it's too close. I mean, if you're going to be, you know, if he is thought of as a, you know, a highly regarded draft pick by then, I don't think he's going to play a couple games in the UFL.
2: No, right, I don't think so.
1: Draft. It's maybe two. Yeah, because I remember Derby Week, they'd played a few games, you know.
2: Yeah, they'd played a couple games by then, but they have to get Rapoli on at some point to discuss, you know, what's going to go on there with Brendan Sorsby. So it's going to be interesting to see, you know, how the UFL does in Louisville moving forward after its championship and Chris Redman, the coach. And
1: the standard now. The standard is the standard. That's the standard, you know.
2: Would you be surprised if Redmond, like, doesn't get picked up somewhere after that? I mean, they were dead in the water.
1: I mean, I think it just depends on what he wants to do. I mean,
2: that's true.
1: I think the UFL stuff, I think it, you know, dominates your life for 2 months. And for you can have a life the rest of the year.
2: That's true.
1: I don't know that. I don't know. Again, I don't know what he's up for. I mean, I would think it would certainly lead to people going, hey, are you interested in...
2: Would you like to
1: do
2: this?
1: Yeah, I don't think it would be... I think that would be his choice.
2: Yeah, he's got a pretty good life in Louisville, I would say. Yeah, so does he really want to up
1: I was just reflecting Adam Havlin's last few years.
2: Oh, boy.
1: Now, Creighton had probably had a decent year in 22-23, as it's sorted by here. He had 6 top 10s and 10 top 25s in the season 22-23.
3: Yeah, he's definitely given me some, like, weekends or Sunday afternoons where I can watch, and it's like $5 or $10 to possibly get back 2,000.
1: 2024, he had 5 top tens and 3 top fives.
3: Yeah, he's made like $26 million on the tour.
1: Now, though, the desert has arrived.
2: Oh, boy.
1: 2025, 1 top 10, 0 top fives, 3 total top 25s. Somehow still made $1 million. This year, 0 top fives, 0 top tens, 1 top 25. It's gone south for you, Craig.
3: Well, if
1: in the
3: it
1: last
3: tells you anything, he's playing at Hurstburn and not the Scottish Open. So that's about where we are. I about called Dr. Ted in a panic to say, meet us at the Brownie Speakeasy, and we're going to have
1: speakeasy.
3: Well, a little secret room in the back and sit down with Hadwin and have a little psychological talk.
1: Yeah.
2: There is no secret room at Brownies.
1: Well, how do you know? Yeah.
2: I know. I know. There's no secret.
1: Oh, I know.
2: When it comes to me,
1: I know. I know.
3: Yeah, come on.
1: Go ahead.
3: Come up there and give us your Home Run Derby analysis tonight in the speakeasy.
2: Well, yeah, I would love to do that. I was going to bring up that, you know, Gonzaga lost its point guard. Mario St. Supery has signed with the EuroLeague's Valencia squad. Like, abruptly. And it kind of brings up, you know, sort of a lot of the stuff that they're talking about there in Congress. One of the things that you can't do is you can't own the rights of the players. This would prevent that. It would, you know, like there's a lot of discussion about, and, you know, we've heard like Dabo Swinney and some of the other guys mention, hey, when we take a player or a player like leaves us, there ought to be like compensation. There should be players that we release and there are no
1: But you're never going to be able to do that with a European league.
2: Well, yeah, you could. I mean, if you own the rights to the player in a Euro league, player wants to come in and get them, this would prevent that from happening. You know,
1: or at least you'd be compensated, or I don't know.
2: Yeah, there'd be a transfer fee, right? Yeah. Like, you know, you want to go back to Valencia? Sure, they can buy out your contract for X.
1: Do they have to be employees for that sort of thing? It seems to me you would need to be deemed an employee.
2: I don't know if you've got to be deemed an employee or if it's an understanding that, hey, we own your player rights. So you can play in that league and get paid, but as long as it doesn't conflict with us. And you see that in the WNBA a lot where, like, players will play in the WNBA and then they'll play at, you know, certain other places like Russia, you know, things like that before
1: Lexington.
2: Remember Brittany Griner was playing in the WNBA and in Russia, you know, so that's what happened with her. Now there's fewer players doing that, if any, because of, you know, the political relations now, but like they would play in other leagues to kind of, you know, bridge the gap. But I think there is something there where like, hey, we're going to take a player from Richmond and Louisville now compensates Richmond for that player.
1: That makes sense to me because they're part of the same organization. I don't know how you have it with an outside organization. Like when Sinan DeFru came here, Louisville didn't owe his German or whatever team he was on anything, right?
2: I don't think so. No.
1: So I just don't know how, you know, you can have cross-league compensation.
2: They do it in soccer, you know, where like there's different leagues, like to go from one league to another.
1: Yeah.
2: They'll compensate. It's a different sort of deal. This is college, that's pro, but this is more professional than it's ever been.
1: Yeah, I agree, but it's still, you still don't have, I don't know, having the players' rights versus a European league would seems to me to be an interesting test of, you know, do you, when you say you own the rights, hey, you own the rights in America, do you own the rights internationally? I don't know.
2: Yeah,
1: it's pretty rare, though. You know, I mean, this is one of those that's so rare, it's like you can't make a rule for everything.
2: That's true.
1: You know, that's how they get in trouble with the rule book the first time around. Because then you make a rule for this, and then technically it encompasses someone else who probably shouldn't fall into that category. Then they sue, and now you can't enforce that rule.
2: Yeah.
1: That's the part that I'd worry about. Because this is, you just can't make, I think the NCAA tried to make a rule for everything, and that's why the rule book became unconstitutional.
2: Yeah. Yeah,
1: not constitutional, not legal. Maybe that's a better term, not legal.
2: Yeah, I'm okay with that. You know, it is super rare for this sort of thing to happen. And, you know, Mario is one of those players. I'm just looking at his stats. You know, he was a freshman last year, 8.5 points, 2.5 rebounds, almost 4 assists. He meets the profile at 40% from three, by the way, too. It meets the profile of a guy that freshman to sophomore makes a big leap. And I don't know what Gonzaga's paying them, but you're also here in July. The portal, it's really thin on what you can get out of the portal at this stage for Mark Few. So kind of puts Gonzaga in a really bad spot. They're planning on him being their point guard.
1: Yeah. Yeah, that sucks for BYU. You don't really care.
2: For Gonzaga.
1: That.
2: Yeah.
1: Oh, I'm sorry, Gonzaga. Yeah, yeah. Sorry, I get those out west teams mixed up.
2: Yeah, and your brain is all fried from 3 a.m., 3:30 bedtime.
1: That was – golly. You know, it's always a risk getting out of Vegas. Like, I always want the direct flight. So I always choose the direct flight. But the direct flight, you know, leaves Vegas at 5:40 Vegas time and gets in at midnight. So if anything goes wrong, you're subject to this. But I don't know, man. Just, like, trying to – the thought of getting out of just transferring. I just hate transferring, because it just on a distance that long, you're signing up for 6 hours of travel time, which ultimately that's what it was with a 2 hour delay. But the 2 hour delay is not normal.
2: No, it's not normal. You're hoping for a smooth experience, a late flight, sure, but smooth.
1: But even then, I mean, I would if it's it seems to me even if it's if the total time of getting to the airport and getting to your destination is the same, something about the transfer, the getting on the plane, the getting off, it just, I don't know anymore. Just by transfer, it takes the whole day from me.
2: Yeah.
1: It's yeah. Just, everything.
2: I don't like transferring either. I've certainly done it. We're going to have to do it when we fly here in a couple weeks.
1: Well, you're going to Europe. So, yeah. Yeah. You're
2: yeah. Going. Yeah. That's going to be a whole experience, man.
3: You're flying to Europe with a 3-year-old.
2: Yeah.
1: He's almost four. But yeah.
2: We're going to have fun, man. It's going to be good times. Mm. Making memories, eating gelato. It's going to be awesome.
1: Jet-lagged 4-year-old.
3: I went with a 4-year-old to the ISCO for 2 hours Saturday, and she couldn't handle that. So good luck on the plane.
1: The ISCO.
2: It's pretty hot, and they have to be quiet.
3: 4-year-olds don't understand golf etiquette.
1: Yeah, yeah, come on, yeah, they, kid, figure it out.
2: It's weird that 4-year-olds don't understand golf etiquette. I've been having to manage Creighton here. One of the things that's happened while you've been gone is the other on Friday.
1: I left Friday.
2: It was Friday. You know, we were talking about tailgating, and I was like, you know, most people show up about, you know, within the 4-hour window of a game to tailgate. Like, that's the tailgating window.
1: Mm-hmm.
2: And Creighton was like, see, that attitude is why we'll never be a playoff contender. And I'm like, because people don't show up 4 hours for a tailgate is why we're not going to be a playoff contender? Like, I'm trying to understand that. And then, you know, kids.
1: What is the championship time of arrival? No,
3: a college football game is a weekend event. You should be, your whole weekend should be planned around that college football game if you're a serious program.
1: What if you have a family?
3: Well, then, I mean, I guess that's your priority, but if you don't have
1: yes,
3: a family.
1: Yes, it is.
2: When is somebody's family not their priority?
1: That's your priority.
3: I don't know when Louisville's in contention for the playoff.
1: Yeah, your loyalty to Bobby Petrino, who is not loyal to anything, should supersede your loyalty to your.
2: Hey, aunt. Kid, to hell with everything! All your hopes and dreams, we're throwing it all out. We're
1: Bobby wants us there early. Damn it!
2: We're selling your bicycle so we can pay for tickets to the Rose Bowl. To hell with your bike.
3: You know, I see some of you people not showing up like you, Blank, till 20 minutes before kick, and then I look on the sideline.
2: I've never been there 20 minutes. I do the pregame show, Creighton. I'm there.
1: The pre-pregame show.
2: Yes.
3: I look on the sideline, and I see three generations of one family with Oscar, Greg, Brady, and Jeff, and Brian. And I'm like, no excuses, everyone. There's three generations right there. Let's make it happen.
1: Well, it's their job. I mean,
2: yeah, it's their job.
3: Well, it's our obligation to go support them.
1: What? So, again, what is the ideal? What is the championship level pregame arrival time?
3: I would say 7 a.m. instead of the pregame for a new Josh kick. Hurt. Well, I mean, for any kick.
1: Oh, for any.
3: Yeah, sunrise.
1: No, wait a minute. Wait a minute. Time. So, regardless. So. Damn it, you might have to be there for a 14
3: We will be setting
1: hour.
3: Up at 7 a.m. in Nashville in 55 days.
1: Mm-hmm. I don't doubt that.
3: Yeah.
1: How many people do you think will be there when you do that?
3: Two.
1: Okay.
2: But when we were out there, love that the tailgate time is directly correlated to whether or not the team is championship level.
3: We were meeting out there.
2: They're two totally uncorrelatable things.
3: I'm low key playing the bit here, but
1: no. But there's something to be said. I think there is something to be said for what he is saying. I mean, I don't necessarily agree with all of it, but I think the cultures of these schools that have had, you know, generational head starts. Yeah, they're going to be there a lot earlier than our fans are. Yeah.
3: The SMU game this past November, oh, we're out there at 4:45 a.m. on our quad trying to set up two people with three TVs and tents and no power outlets and just generators trying to get
1: our
3: going.
1: Fans are great. You just watch. Well, it's just you guys right now. Yeah, but don't worry. It's going to be great.
3: We've got about 11 players healthy. I'm on the pregame show with Blank saying Deuce Adams is going to prove himself. And we're not even going to need to hit the portal because Deuce Adams is about to shine in Dallas. And, yeah, that was a long drive home.
2: Yeah, he didn't shine. We're 55 days from kickoff?
3: 55 days.
1: There it is.
2: Mario Benavides days away.
3: Keith Kelsey, double nickels where I was going to go there.
1: Look at that. Look
2: at
1: that.
2: Keith Kelsey, loved Keith. What about Caleb Chandler? Start the finish.
3: There you go.
2: Cardinal.
3: lineman. I was going to say back Orange Bowl days, was that Matt Sanders, linebacker?
2: Matt Sanders.
3: Male?
2: I think male Bulldog. He's a cop.
3: Was he 55?
2: Now, right? Yeah. He was 55. And then we had Woo Spencer, who's at SMU. Tom Chack. The cartwheel and offensive lineman, Willie Tyler, was 55 as well.
3: And
1: how do you leave out the great Spencer Legg?
2: Spencer Legg. Well, that's basketball. That's basketball.
1: I'm crossing the streets. Yeah.
2: Leg. Whole lot of leg.
3: You went down the Tom George way over to the Cuber Center.
2: I wonder what Legg's Spencer's middle name is.
1: I'll let you try to make
3: Michigan's going to lose their AD this week, it looks like.
1: Yeah, how about that? Yeah.
2: Who's losing their AD?
3: Michigan.
1: Maybe Michigan.
2: Oh, yeah. Ward Manuel might be out.
3: I was sitting at Brownings yesterday with two Michigan fans, and they were like, yeah, this is Tom George really looking back to getting the college game. He loves Ann Arbor.
1: You guys just let go.
3: Well, it was a joke.
1: He's not employable. Oh, okay. Well,
3: they were joking.
1: Well, okay. Now, if the discussion were taking place at Barron Hose.
3: They're like, why wouldn't you want to move from Clearwater to Ann Arbor? I mean, why wouldn't you?
2: Why
1: wouldn't you want to hire an AD who hasn't been an AD?
2: When you said it was happening at Barron Hose.
3: No, Brownies.
2: Well,
3: this might be a
2: serious conversation.
1: Yes. If Barron Hose, I would think, oh, gosh, guys. No, somebody talk to him. Somebody talk to him. Because they'd be serious.
2: And at the Tominon headquarters.
1: There would be five Tominons meeting there. And then somebody would have to go in and go, guys, it's not happening.
3: But you're at the speakeasy at Brownies.
2: The speakeasy at Brownies.
1: Now, I can't rule that out because I've never been there. And I don't know, but it's not because he wouldn't be interested, despite what – I mean, never forget, the Miami Search Committee said they were going to fire Miami if they interviewed him. So just as a client.
2: Yeah, that did happen. That did happen. They were like, we're going to fire you.
1: We're firing you if you think you're going to – like, don't put us with this.
2: Yeah.
1: But anyway, Michigan's – so their regents are expected to discuss an investigation into the culture of its athletic department on Thursdays. I mean, if you wanted to make an athletic department look bad with a bunch of lawyers, you could make any athletic department look bad. Sure. Like, it doesn't matter. I mean, especially one where you've had to fire the football coach for what went on. Like, it doesn't – if you want the AD out, you can make – and you've got the Sharon Moore incident – I mean, you can just make up stuff in the middle that sounds bad that might be normal operating procedure.
2: Well, listen, there's a lot of success there, but there has been a lot of controversy. You know, you go
1: I'm just saying, if you want him out, you can write the report that would justify firing him. If you want to keep him, you could write the report that would justify keeping him. But when you've had incidents, I hate even calling it, when you've had something like that happen there, oh, yeah, you can paint the AD in a terrible light and get him out if you want to, and it would read so much – it'd read awful on paper because that's, I mean,
2: Is it time for a fresh start? Was Destiny May leaving kind of the last straw maybe for Ward Mitchell?
1: I mean,
2: had Sharon Moore happen, and then you had Dusty May win a championship.
1: But he hired Dusty May, right? He's the one. That would seem to be a feather in his cap.
2: They won a national championship in football, too. I mean, they've had a lot of success at Michigan in the last 5 years. Now, they've had a lot of investigations. They've had a lot of, like, to me, my moral compass is set to win.
1: We know.
2: So I want to hire the sign-stealing Connor Stallions. I want Harbaugh to lie about the hamburger, okay? Give me the boring Dusty May. If it wins a national championship, to hell with it. But, like, this guy, you know, there has been a lot of controversy, but they've won a ton, too. Yeah. So I don't know.
1: This is an $11 million report by a Chicago law firm. $11 million.
2: Wouldn't it just be easier to pay his buyout?
1: I don't know. I mean, so this has been a long anticipated. I guess they've been working on this for a while. I guess when things go as badly as they've gone up there, they go, look, we need an outside analysis of this.
2: Right.
1: So,
2: if you read that $11 million report and choose to keep the guy, then that also kind of is a
1: reflective. They're not tasked with an $11 million report to go, no, you guys are doing just fine. Nope, y'all are just fine. I mean, no, that can't be your spot. Okay, we'll get back on schedule. I can tell you what a disgrace SeatGeek is. I can Power Slap was awesome.
2: Oh, yeah.
1: Really awesome. Like, wrong and awesome at the same time. So we got that.
3: We had some local connections in the Power Slap.
1: There was. So, yeah, I'll jump into that here in just a little bit as we roll along with you here. This morning, Ninth Randeville, ESPN 680 and 105.7. So we got that going on, and we got the Home Run Derby coming your way tonight. 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
2: 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As we roll along with you here this morning, we got Home Run Derby tonight, All-Star Game tomorrow night. This is Wednesday is the low tide of sports on the calendar, right? Actually Wednesday and Thursday now, because there's no games until what? Are there baseball games Friday?
3: There's games on Thursday. There's just one game. And I don't know if it's the Field of Dreams game or something, but there's one game on Thursday and then they all play on Friday. But there's just that single game on Thursday, but I don't know why it's just a single game.
2: Yeah.
4: You got a World Cup game to get you through.
2: That's right. Damn right we do.
3: Yeah. France versus Spain, baby, on Tuesday.
2: Here's one coming up for you this week that I want to know. Lamar Jackson has a big test this week.
3: He does.
2: Morgan Wallen is in Baltimore for two nights. Does he? I bet Ray Lewis is a part of it at some point.
3: Ooh, yeah.
2: But is Lamar part of the Morgan Wallen.
3: It's at the bank, talk, right?
2: Oh, yeah. I mean, he doesn't
3: play. I mean, they're setting up something. Yeah, they're setting up something. So, Ray Lewis probably for one, Lamar for another, or do they go like Cal Ripken? Do they go like you know what I mean?
2: But, I mean, look, Lamar, this is one of those where, again, if you had an agent, I think it'd be a good PR hit, you know.
3: Oh,
2: but
3: sure.
2: I don't know.
4: Or Paco Lopez. Jockey of Napoleon Solo from the Preakness.
2: Is he from Baltimore?
4: No, but he won the Preakness.
2: I don't think anybody would have any idea who that was.
4: I think that'd be funny.
2: That would be funny.
4: Yeah, just march out of the 4 foot jockey.
2: A strange short guy that Morgan Wallen.
3: Right. You know, like some of the actors from The Wire work.
2: You got to be a mega star.
4: Buzz Williams
2: that
4: is coaching Maryland.
2: 10, 15 years old, isn't
3: it's
2: it?
3: It's a great show, though.
2: That show's a decade old. When was the last
3: episode? Yeah,
2: but you've
3: got to understand, Baltimore people
2: I don't think
3: have
2: they take pride in The Wire.
3: Absolutely they do. They use the whistle
2: our
3: all
2: hoods
3: the time.
2: Are better than the best.
3: No, I mean, the whistle, they still use the whistle from The Wire Baltimore Ravens intros.
2: It show ended in 2008.
3: I know, but they still have crazy pride about it. It's a great show. I'll
2: say one of the
3: right
2: okay.
3: Now.
2: I'm glad you like a show that last made an episode 18 years ago. Those guys do not make the cut.
3: If you want to hype up a crowd, you bring out somebody from The Wire.
2: Half the people in the crowd wouldn't have any idea.
3: That's not
2: who they
3: true.
2: Are.
3: That is not true.
2: At a
3: Baltimore.
2: Morgan Wallen concert, yes.
3: Well, no, not in Baltimore, man. I'm telling you, Baltimore.
2: Name one
3: time.
2: Of the actors on that show.
3: Idris Elba.
2: Okay, name a second one.
3: I don't know all the actor names.
2: No, he's the only guy that went on anything.
3: Yeah, well, I mean, the other guy's dead. Chalky white guy. The guy's dead. He died of heroin.
2: No, Mark. The Wire. That is musty, man. That is musty.
3: That's not musty. The Wire is a great show. It's a great show. But I would say
2: it may have been a great show. That's like saying, I mean, bringing somebody out from the 90s for something for him.
3: It's an amazing show. It's gotten crazy.
2: Then why didn't it have a seventh season?
3: Because it reached its natural conclusion. Okay. It was a great show.
2: Keep
3: going.
2: 18 years ago.
3: Who was president? Grey's Anatomy. Is Grey's Anatomy a great show? Mark, it's still running.
2: I, this this

0: you know, the
1: people from Baltimore. I'm not finding that many great ones, to be honest with you. Tori Amos, she's a singer and songwriter.
0: Tori Amos and Carmelo The Wire Anthony. Is what you give me.
1: Carmelo Anthony is from Baltimore.
0: Tori Amos and The Wire.
1: Tavon Austin.
0: Get this guy
1: Baltimore.
0: Out of the room, Morgan.
1: No, The Wire is amazing. The Wire
0: That's
1: is a great
0: fine.
1: Show. You fire up that the bank with The Wire.
0: No, you don't.
1: Yes,
0: no,
1: you do. Don't. Yes, you do.
0: This is why you are not in production of
1: no,
0: games.
1: Nope. It would be amazing.
0: Tori Amos and The Wire are your
1: suggestions. Muggsy Bogues is from Baltimore.
0: That's great. I would go Lamar Jackson at Ray Lewis.
1: If you can get Lamar.
0: Well, what else? He came on a Saturday night. You know.
1: Looking here. Ed Burns, he's from Baltimore.
0: Well, why are you focusing on natives of Baltimore? They have pro sports teams there.
1: Sam Cassell from Baltimore.
0: Oh, yeah, that'd really do it.
1: Hey, Tom Clancy. From Baltimore. Did you know that?
0: If Tom Clancy walked in the studio with a t-shirt saying, hi, I'm Tom Clancy, you still wouldn't know who he was.
1: Would not know who Tom Clancy is. Would
0: you give
1: know.
0: Me Tom Clancy, Tori Amos, and The
1: I'm
0: Wire.
1: I'm reading a list. I'm leading a and yeah, The Wire still would slap. I just don't know which exact
0: slap.
1: A lot of the actors from The Wire are dead.
0: Irrelevant.
1: Or irrelevant, yeah. But the good ones are kind of dead, so...
0: Well, you can't be kind of dead.
1: Anna Faris is from Baltimore.
0: Who is that?
1: She's for a girl in Scary Movie.
0: I mean, Michael Phelps comes to mind.
1: Michael Phelps would be good. Michael Phelps would
0: That'd be
1: good.
0: Better than Tori Amos.
1: I'm only on the F's. I haven't gotten to
0: the F's. I mean, just you going alphabetically?
1: I'm going alphabetical, yes.
2: Go back to that Clancy fella for a second.
0: Did Moby Okoye play? No, who was it?
1: No.
2: Chris Redman was the backup on
0: there. You go. Maybe they should get Redman. Yeah.
2: He just won the UFL.
0: Who was the pass rusher? Who was the pass rusher? No, not Ray Rice. Just stop.
1: I mean, Doomerville played.
0: That's it. I mean, Elmas Doomerville is a better suggestion than.
1: Hey, Johns Hopkins is from Baltimore, but he died in 1873.
0: Yeah, so John Unitas played there. I don't even dig him up either.
1: John Unitas would be good. He would be one that you would. He would have walked out with Morgan Wallen. He would have done it. He would have. They would have aligned. Let's see. I don't know. I'm coming up short on.
0: No kidding.
1: Mel Kiper Jr. from Baltimore. Did you know that?
0: You're worried about people good. From Baltimore other than just with ties to Baltimore.
1: Hey, Eli Lilly from Baltimore.
0: Is also Eli dead. Lilly alive or dead? Yeah.
1: Also dead. Angel McCautry. How about that?
2: Former number one pick in the WNBA draft.
1: Former number one pick in the draft. You got
0: People
1: that
0: say
1: one.
0: There are no bad ideas. I disagree.
1: This is good. This is really good. John Unitas is there. I'm on the ends now, though. So.
2: All right, Drew. Get us out of this. Tell us
0: about
2: Power Slap.
0: Yeah, he's in a flat spin, man. So anyway, Power Slap on Friday.
1: Nancy Pelosi from Baltimore.
0: Anyway, Power Slap on Friday. I mean, look, Lamar, this is something Lamar should do. If he had people, I don't know that he has people, but if he has people, I mean, it's very simple. It's Ray Lewis, it's Cal Ripken, it's Lamar Jackson. Those are your athletes, right?
1: Yeah, those would be the ones.
0: Michael Phelps and
1: Michael Phelps.
0: I mean, this seems like a Michael Phelps kind.
1: And if they get anybody from The Wire too, this would all match up.
0: Yeah, like who? Other than
1: like Dominic West or
0: who?
1: Dominic
0: sounds
1: West
0: like, sounds like a backup like shooting
1: Jimmy
0: guard
1: McNulty.
0: For Auburn.
1: He was Jimmy McNulty. Him and Idris Elba are the only ones that are alive that carry any weight.
0: You hate Baltimore.
1: It's not true. I like the Ravens. Why do I hate Baltimore?
0: You hate the Preakness.
1: No, I just hate the Preakness because they stole our trophy.
0: Okay, anyway, to Power Slap. So we, you know, I buy tickets, and of course, I get, these are expensive. I mean, they're $200 a piece, but they were first row in an overhang. Rather than just general admission, it's basically in a ballroom of a hotel. Have you seen the footage of what these things look
1: like?
0: Yeah,
1: I've seen the footage. It looks cool, but small.
0: There's not a lot of seats, but so I'm like, all right, well, I could be in general admission where you're gonna have to, you know, try to look around a pole to see anything, or you know, I'm gonna go. I'll go $200 because DraftKings is taking care of me on UFC, so I'm gonna spend this. So, all right, I do that. Got the, and I do this for me long in advance, so like 2 hours before. I've downloaded the tickets. They're in my Apple.

0: right? Go to we get the venue. I'm like, hang on, they're no longer in my Apple Wallet. What the hell? And then I go to the gate and I pull up the link and the ticket and the barcode. And woman scans it, says invalid ticket. I'm like, ooh. I've got a valid. I'm like, look here's. And then she grabs the. I said, here, you have the phone. So she grabs the phone and goes to the link of first SeatGeek, and then the SeatGeek link takes you to Ticketmaster because that's it, right. You've done this before, and then it again same thing produces the barcode invalid.
1: Oh no!
0: And I'm like. And then they try to tell me, well, sometimes third parties, blah, blah, blah. I'm like, look, I don't understand third parties and this and that. Like, I know I paid for tickets, and I know it's not the venue's fault. I know it's SeatGeek's fault. So I'm trying to call SeatGeek, and you can't call SeatGeek because even the number that the people at the venue had, which was, I think it was an Aria Hotel. I can't remember it was Aria or
1: you're an Aria. Yeah.
0: Or Aria or the Cosmopolitan. They're right next to
2: me. They're right next to each other. Yeah.
0: Yeah. So, the number they give me, it's like, this is no longer a number for SeatGeek. And so you get on a customer service chat, and meanwhile, the people at the hotel were great. They're like, hang on, we'll go check the seats and see if someone's sitting in them. And sure enough, they go check the seats, someone's sitting in them, and it is their seats. They confirm, they show it to them. So obviously, and this is happening before, somebody had the seats listed on multiple sites and sold them twice, which they can't do. Which they can't do. Like, they're going to lose money on this. Well, it was StubHub. That's how it works. So, you know, I'm on this chat with customer service on SeatGeek, and why were you denied entry? Because it's an invalid ticket. I don't know how many times I have to tell you idiots this, you know?
1: Right, right.
0: And so, you know, but nothing's getting resolved that night on SeatGeek. And the next day they asked me to them, what were the other reasons you might not have been given? It's like, dude, the ticket's invalid. This is open and shut. I paid you for these tickets. They're not letting me in because the tickets had already been scanned because
2: somebody was in the
0: sold
2: seat
0: somewhere else.
2: Somebody was in the seat that I bought.
0: Yeah, well, and they bought.
2: Right, and they bought it too.
0: They bought it too. Twice. The seller is at fault. The seller is at fault. So anyway, I've had this happen before. A lot of places will have trouble areas, you know, for something like this, you know, because there's probably, you know, 10 to 20 times an event and something like this happens. If even that, 5 to 10, I don't even know. But I know in some venues they call them a trouble area. Well, the trouble area is great because they upgraded us to suite tickets with free drinks.
2: Oh, wow.
0: Okay. Which wasn't much of a deal for Max, but it was a good deal.
2: It was a great deal
0: and
2: for
0: we're
2: you.
0: We're sitting in a suite, such as it is, on the overhang with couches, foam fingers.
2: Foam
0: power
2: fingers?
0: Slab. Yes, yes, yes. Max has a foam finger. And we sit down. I mean, the power slab, it's just wrong, but you can't take your eyes off of it, you know? Like, you just can't do it. And they announced, you know, we watched the first couple. And then the second or third fight, the guy goes, from Louisville, Kentucky.
2: What?
0: And we're like, what? One of these guys is from Louisville. And he gets up and he knocks the other guy out at about the second slap.
2: I saw that one. You sent video of that one. That was crazy.
0: And they're all crazy. And I posted the footage. Rummage, of course, knew exactly who it was and said that the guy he knocked out was a former WWE wrestler.
2: Wow.
0: And he knew him from somewhere else. And so I'm certain I'll get my money back on that from SeatGeek.
2: You can dispute the charge of the credit card too, you know, if it really
0: comes to that. They sold me tickets that were not delivered. I mean, or they sold me tickets that were fraudulent. They told me tickets were invalid. And we've got video of it. I made Mac say, here, take the video of it. And it takes you from clicking the link from SeatGeek to Ticketmaster to scan it to invalid ticket. Like, that's it, boys. Like, the investigation's over.
2: That's a wrap.
0: Wrap. Get it from the seller. So I have great confidence in that. Now, on Saturday, Max had to do his own earmuffs. Because he does not like it when I argue with Jeems. Like, it makes him very uncomfortable.
2: Mm-hmm.
0: Does not like it. And I might not even have time to finish this story today. But, you know, I'm you know, DraftKings is basically going to pay for the tickets because of the VIP program, and they are unbelievable. This is why it's the best VIP program. And so I'm like, the tickets are absurdly expensive. The get-in price is like $1,200. I'm willing to pay a little more to have an aisle seat because I don't like the aisle attitude, the aisle a-holes, as I call them. They act like they settled on this land, you know, that you're, you know, oh, I can't, we got to get up. Yeah, you got to get up.
2: Yeah.
0: And so I get the tickets, and there's seats 5 and 6.

0: And I'm like, that's not the aisle. You know, paid more for aisle seats. 5 and 6 ain't the aisle. And I call the first gym, and he's like, well, you have to buy the whole row to get the aisle. I'm like, no.
1: What? You got to buy the whole row to get the aisle?
0: No, that's not what that says. And that's not true. And then
1: that is a lie.
0: That's a lie.
1: That's a lie.
0: And then the same person comes back with a little bit later, if they talk to the manager, all ticket sales are final. I'm like, that's not the answer either. Let me talk to your manager. Like, you know. And this is the point where Max puts the noise canceling headphones on because he does not like this. But I'm about it. I'm paid more for an aisle seat than get an aisle seat. And so I guess we're probably running out of time, aren't we?
2: Yeah, man. Yeah.
0: Okay. Yeah, I probably won't be able to wrap this up in a minute. But they tried to tell me, oh, just because it says aisle seat doesn't mean you get the aisle seat. You have to buy it all in the listing. I'm like, well, hang on. Let me get this straight. Since you guys have been lying all weekend and your streak's alive here, you're lying to the buyers. But the sellers know this? That the sellers – well, if it says aisle, you must buy all the tickets in the listing. Like, who knows that?
1: No, but – and that's not true.
0: Yes, that's not true. It's not true.
1: It's not true. I bought the aisle seat.
0: It says in the listing, aisle seat. So I'm going to buy the aisle seat. You send me seat 5 and 6. I didn't get what I paid for. I mean, but I was going on. Yeah, Max, this is probably a good move to cover that. Put the headphones on. But I bought an aisle seat, didn't get an aisle seat. I don't think that's insane. All right. Well, I'm sure we're out of time. Thanks for holding it down while I was oversleeping.
1: Yeah, man. We'll see you tomorrow, and we'll be back together at last.
0: Yes, we will, after two whole shows. All right, we'll talk to you tomorrow.

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5: The roster is set and off-season workouts are underway. 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
2: Snap to Hartman. Louisville rushes just the four. They have pressure. They dump him inside the 15-yard line. Dame just scored. Recovered an onside kick. Here's Hartman to throw again. Guns it down the middle. Up in the air and intercepted. On the rebound, the Cards have it. Devin Neal takes a knee. Oh, my. What a night. Louisville 33, Notre Dame 20.
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0: Welcome back, Middays with Marcus Maven. Still ironing out some technical difficulties, but we didn't want to just keep playing commercials for you guys, so figured might as well hear from Jeff Brom. How about that? The latest Coach's Corner, Katie George caught up with the Louisville football head coach, and it sounded a little something like this.
1: Welcome back to the Louisville All-Access Show. The excitement around Louisville football continues to build as the program looks ahead to another big season under head coach Jeff Brom. From returning talent to a number of key portal transfers, there's plenty to talk about with the fourth-year head coach and Louisville native. Known for signature wins, historic moments, and aggressive play calling, we had the chance to sit down with Coach Brom to discuss the 2026 season opening showdown with Ole Miss, that highly aggressive play calling, and the great expectations for his football team. Here's our conversation with head coach Jeff Brom.
2: Jeff, it's great to be with you. We appreciate you taking the time. I know, like most teams in this college football age, you have a lot of new players that you're integrating with solid returners. What's that process like, and where do you feel like you're at currently in the offseason?
3: I think it's gone well. Every roster is going to be new now. We understand that. I think we do the best job we can to retain our key players and then add some other pieces to the puzzle. And, you know, you just got to spend a lot of the offseason now, spring, even after spring ball, throughout the summer and into fall camp, to kind of make sure you spend a lot of time with your players, getting them up to speed, making sure they know the plan, and making sure they really have a great grasp of what's going on, because it's just vital for everyone to be on the same page once you hit game one.
2: You seem to bring in key transfers every year that make an immediate impact. How do you balance, you know, obviously recruiting the portal, but also recruiting high school talent at the same time?
3: We still do both, and we're active quite a bit, and recruiting now, especially in the portal, people reach out to you as much as anything. So you just kind of keep your eyes and ears open, and we do as well. And I think we have a good recruiting team, guys, that are on top of all that, and we try to piece it together as well as we can. We definitely want experience and veterans, guys that have played and experienced football at all levels, to add to the mix along with our guys that we're bringing along on our team. So I just think we get together as a team, we make decisions, we roll with it, and we move forward.
2: Last year you won 9 games, having won 9 games the last 3 seasons. Huge wins versus Miami, Kentucky, some close losses, some overtime losses. Just when you look back at last year, how would you kind of assess what you guys accomplished and what areas are you still focused on improving on in 2026?
3: Well, we've done some good things. We would like to get to the playoff. We'd like to find a way to, you know, get to that ultimate goal, and I think we're getting closer and closer. We got to learn from our mistakes. We've had quite a few losses by less than a touchdown that we've just got to get over the hump there. I think for us as coaches, we understand that putting the best plan together is important, working on it throughout the year and finding ways to have answers when those things come up. But hopefully we can do that, and we're looking forward. This team, I think, is talented, and we like the group we have, and obviously you got to go out and win games. We got a challenging schedule, but we're excited about it, and hopefully we can piece it all together.
2: Some Power Four teams choose to soften their non-conference

0: schedule. You're going to go down to Nashville and open the season against the CFP team in Ole Miss. Why'd you choose to schedule that game?
1: Well, we love to play in those type of games. I learned that from my predecessor, Coach Snellenberger, when he was at the University of Louisville. You know, I think for us, you know, we dropped an FCS opponent. We wanted to add a top team. We've been trying to do that for years now. I think that's what college football is all about. I mean, yes, we want to get to the playoffs. We want to have wins. But, you know, you want to play top teams, and fans want to see top games, and players want to play in top games. And I just think that's good for college football. So for us, we get to go play a team that's won 13 games, went to the semifinals of the playoff. They're very talented. It'll definitely test us, but it'll be exciting for our fans to go play an SEC opponent in Nashville in the Titan Stadium. It'll be a lot of fun.
0: To that point, you've won a lot of games in your time at both Purdue and here at Louisville with an impressive 4 victories over top 5 teams. Your aggressiveness in play calling and your willingness to take calculated risks is something that I feel like stands out to a lot of people. How does that aggressiveness translate to boosting your players' confidence in games?
1: Well, it definitely helps us in those games, and we do go for the win, and that's probably why we've been so successful. We're not scared to take chances and be aggressive and be creative, and those things always can really reap the benefits. And then sometimes when they don't work, you have to pay the price. But that's how we approach it. I think developing consistency to do that more and more in all of our games is very important. Because, winning every one is the goal. But we definitely will always err on the aggressive approach when we play top teams.
0: We like that on TV, I can tell you that much. You essentially have a brand new quarterback room. Just how important is that quarterback position in your style of offense in particular?
1: Well, it's a very important position, and you have to have great quarterback play, great defense to win championships. I think you see the best teams do that. And we think we have a good plan to develop those guys, and, every person every year is different. We've got one in Lincoln from Ohio State who's very talented. He's athletic. He just hasn't played a whole lot. So how can we get him experience as fast as we can? I think he's hungry. He wants to go prove himself. We love coaching those type of guys that really want to spend the time to perfect their craft. So I think he'll do a great job. We've got some other quarterbacks behind him that we really like as well to build that room. And it's just important that that position plays well in order to win.
0: Isaac Brown and Clev Lubin are two key returners for this team. Just what does having that foundation mean for your offense and defense on both sides?
1: Both are definitely great players. Isaac Brown's super talented. He's fast. He's quick. He's hard to tackle. He's a weapon. And we got to use him. We got to keep him healthy. But he's definitely worked really hard. And for him to get to the next level the way he wants, he's got to improve and improve his durability every year. But he's definitely a tremendous player. Clev Lubin is just makes plays. And he's done that for us ever since we got him. He does it every day in practice. He's a great asset to our team. He's a good leader. So, trying to find more guys like that to build the team around and that step up as leaders will help us win.
0: What are some of the strengths of your offense and defense as you head into 2026, and how do you kind of continue to evolve as teams try to scheme you up, knowing what you like to do as a head coach?
1: I think we've improved on defense every year. We want to continue to press the envelope on that and be aggressive in our approach, get after the quarterback and change things up. And, I think we definitely made strides. We want to continue to push that. I think on offense, we definitely proved we can run the ball, and we've got some key weapons. I think, how can you get explosive plays, get quick touchdowns is the key for every team. It's definitely for us. So we'll definitely try to, improve on that, find ways to get quick scores, be aggressive on defense. And if we piece that together well, I think we can win football games.
0: What stands out to you about the level of competition in the ACC currently and the schedule that you're about to face?
1: I think it's very competitive. I'm sure every conference would say the same thing, but a lot of good football teams. Every year a new team has stepped up. In today's age of transfer portal, you're able to do that. So you've got to be ready to go. Each team is talented. They're well coached now. Even the ones that maybe haven't won as many, they're ready to rev it up and get in the mix. So it'll be a challenging conference schedule, but we're looking forward to it. And that's what makes college football fun. You never know when you're going to win or lose. So you have to bring it and get ready to play every week.
0: We appreciate the time and wish you the best of luck in 2026.
1: Okay, thank you.
2: There you have it. That was good stuff there. The all-access show with Katie George and head coach Jeff Brohm talked a little bit about the big returning guys, obviously Isaac Brown, obviously Clev Lubin, also his quarterback, and not ducking the smoke and taking on a CFP team in Ole Miss in week one. That's going to be an exciting one. We are working on getting Marcus Maben connected here to do the show. Sorry, we just had a couple of technical snafus, and we wanted to make sure we could iron them out so you don't have to listen to Marcus Maben in a sewer pipe. That's always, you know, the goal. 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Watch the All Access panel, Coach's Corner with head coach Jeff Brohm. Good job by Katie George there. All right, I am going to work on getting Marcus connected on the other side, and hopefully we'll be able to

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2: The roster is set and off-season workouts are underway. 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
3: Like, it wouldn't make sense to spend those money on a roster and not give them every chance to win, and they are going to give them every chance to win. 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You've got to do this. To get that amount of practice time, to get a couple of games in there, it's great.
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0: challenge. But they know better to let me be by myself for that long. So I'm very happy to be joined by our friends Stephanie and Punnett from Co-Sair Charities. Welcome, guys. How are we doing today?
1: Hey, thanks for having us.
2: Yeah, thank you.
0: Oh, thank you for being here. All right, so let's get right to it. We are promoting a golf event this weekend, right? But that's not all.
1: Yeah, we've got lots of big things happening at Co-Sair for Kids, but we're here to talk about the Just for Kids Golf Classic. It is the premier outing in Kentucky, in my opinion. This has been going on 30 years, founded by Bobby Clarkson, and it's just where you need to be if you're looking for a great golf outing in Kentucky.
0: Well, that's fantastic. Now, where is it, and who's it benefiting? You know, we always do the who, what, when, where, and why. But, yeah, where's this money going, and where can people watch this event?
1: So it is at Hurstbourne Country Club. We just got through with the ISCO. They're getting it back up in shape for us. It was a great event this weekend, and they're about to put another great one on for us on August 31st, Monday, August 31st. It benefits Co-Sair for Kids. This year we are set to raise close to
0: $400,000. $400,000. Wow. Okay. There's a lot of commas in that number. Now, he's sitting here and he's being very humble, but Punny, you won this thing last year, right?
2: I mean, tell us
0: a little bit about the competition we're going to be seeing.
2: I did. So I was like, you know, can we use this to continue to promote the event? And they were like, oh, sure, why not? And so Stephanie does an incredible job. There's 32 teams, and let's see, August 31st, and she sells these things out now before spring break starts. So we have a waiting list, but we encourage people to do monetary contributions as well. So we have plenty of sponsorships available, but this year, I think we're targeting any sort of monetary donation since it is our 30th year, too. So anything big or small can help. And also, we have our silent auction. People can bid on that online. And then also, the bourbon pools, some incredible bottle selections there. A bunch of Eagles, Wellers, you name it.
0: Okay, so I was going to say, can you guys elaborate a little bit on, because the event is sold out, like you said. I mean, there's a wait list.

0: This usually works, yeah.
1: Yeah, we've got, the bourbon is incredible this year. Like Punit said, we've got Pappy's in there. We've got Eagle Rares. We've got some really high-end stuff. Blanton's, I mean, we've already got over 130 bottles. So come out, stop by Hurstbourne on August 31st. Buy a bourbon pull if you come by in the morning. We might have a few left in the afternoon, but if not, that auction will open up about a week before the event. We've got stays in Steamboat, Colorado. We've got a stay in Rosemary Beach. We've got Denny Crum's house in Idaho. So fly fishing
2: trip. A lake house
1: trip.
2: At Nolin, too.
1: Yeah, so. I mean.
0: Nice. Perfect for a fishing trip.
1: Yeah, it's going to be an incredible auction. That'll open up, like I said, in mid-August, and it'll be at cozier.org/JFK.
0: Okay, so people can go ahead and start bidding on that mid-August when that opens,
1: exactly.
0: And that will go all the way to the event. The 31st?
1: Yes. And like Poonet said, we've got sponsorships available, great marketing opportunities. The kind of who's who of Louisville shows up to this event every year. We sell it out in February, March every year. The wait list grows every year. So it's something people want to be a part of. It's where you want your logo to be. And like Poonet said, if we can get monetary donations, we want to make this a record-breaking year. Last year, it was we raised about 320,
2: 325,
1: and we're already past that this year. So if we can get it to 400,000 in our 30th year, I mean, what a milestone!
2: Be great.
0: That'd be fantastic. How much did the ISCO play into this a little bit? Like, I mean, Hurstbourne's a great country club, regardless. But the fact they just hosted an event, did it make it even a little bit more appealing? Were you able to sell this? I mean, it sounds like you could sell, you know, a cherry popsicle to someone with white gloves, Stephanie. It sounds like you got that ability.
2: Well,
0: but I'm just saying, did it make it easier this year, given the fact they were hosting the event?
2: It's been there for 30 years, and I think maybe there was some worry that we may have to move this weekend, but it's historically been the same Monday for the last 30 years.
1: Yeah, always the last Monday in August. So if you're looking to play in 2027, now's your time to sign up. You know, like I said, we'll start selling the day after the event, and it's usually gone by February, mid-February. So it's an incredible event, and it helps a lot of kids, and that's the most important part.
0: Well, that's fantastic. That's awesome. It's for the kids, everybody. It's for the kids. But there's not just a golf event coming up the 31st. You also have a concert you guys were telling me in the break there?
1: Yeah, that's this weekend. Cozair Live. It is coming to the KFC Yum Center. It is going to be incredible. We've got Dan and Shay headlining, Bailey Zimmerman, and if country's not your thing, there's other artists like John Elefante from Kansas. We've got Richard Marx. We've got the current winner of American Idol, Hannah Harper. So
0: good Lord.
1: Yeah, and the backup band is the Louisville Crashers, and who doesn't love them?
0: Oh, God, so. Yeah. I mean, they're a staple. They're absolutely a staple. All right, so if people want to go to that, what's the best way to get tickets?
1: You can get tickets on Ticketmaster. They're on sale now, and we've actually got a summer savings discount, 25% off. That's the concert is this Saturday at the Yum Center. Starts at 7:30 p.m., and, I mean, it should be a great time.
0: That sounds absolutely fantastic. So we got a concert. We got a heck of a 1-2 punch here. We got a concert this month. We got the golf event next month that comes with the silent auction, comes with the bourbon raffle and everything like that. I mean,
2: the short of it is we're here to take your money, so keep spending it.
0: What'd you say?
2: I said short of it is we're here to take your money, so keep spending it.
0: Yeah, exactly. There you go.
1: It's for the kids. Come on.
0: And then Punny can beat you on the golf course.
2: This is debatable.
0: Okay, how much confidence do you have in repeating this year? Well, did you keep the same squad? What are the rules? Is it a scramble format, I'm assuming?
2: Scramble format. A lot of the folks from the prior year usually sign right back up. So I would say, 28-ish teams are usually just reoccurring people. Mm-hmm. And that kind of give or take. So I don't know how many new folks we had this year.
1: Yeah, we've got, but people fly in from all over the country to be a part of this. We've had teams like Dr. Pepper and Coca-Cola in the past. We've got some really great sponsors in like the Galt House and, you know, Morgan Stanley. So like it's big names, it's big people. We've got incredible sponsors. The main sponsor this year is Leaf Spring Schools. They came in a big way to support us, and they're doing all sorts of great things, great giveaways, and, you know, mainly here to support the kids.
0: Oh, that's fantastic. Continued success, guys. One more time, if you want to be a part of it, because the event is sold out, but you can still go, be part of the silent auction, be part of the bourbon raffle, go cheer on Punit and his team, hopefully getting a repeat W. You have the concert coming up as well, but if people just want to make those monetary donations, like you guys were saying, what's the best way to do that one more time?
1: Cozair

0: AMF.org/JFK. And if you're looking for tickets for the concert, that's on Ticketmaster.
1: Awesome. Guys, continued success. Thanks for stopping by. I'm sorry you had to slum it with me, because Marcus currently sounds like he's in a storm drain, and we're trying to get that sorted out. It is an audio medium after all, but I thank you guys for coming by. And, yeah, we'll catch up down the road, guys. Thank you very much. Yeah.
2: Thanks for having us.
1: Awesome. Well, we'll take a quick break, and hopefully I can get Marcus finally connected. It's Middays with Marcus Maben.
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1: To left field. See you later. Mike Trout, how's that to start the season?
0: To the All-Star game.
1: Oh, my goodness. He crushed it. Giancarlo Stanton and the American League with one swing has tied it up.
2: 457-foot home run. How much fun was that?
3: Oh, that was amazing.
0: Plus, every game of Major League Baseball's postseason.
1: Judge back, back some more. Leaping in and caught it. Out of here. Mookie Betts, Shohei Ohtani.
0: Until a champion is crowned at the World Series.
1: And the Dodgers have won it. Repeat champions for the first time in baseball in 25 years. The Dodgers are World Series champs.
0: 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Amber and Ian.
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5: 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I mean, let's be honest. Now, a cup of gumbo has enough sodium in it to choke a cheetah, right? 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I can't feel my left leg. It was remarkable to go home. Too many po' boys, too much gumbo, too much alligator sauce piquant. Yes, I did have alligator tail.
0: Amber and Ian. 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

0: with the ABE approach. Anybody but England. And I think he hates Sirlot as much as anybody else in Scandinavia right about now.
1: ABE.
0: Oh, it's amazing. The fandom, the excitement, the disappointment, the drama. Maurice Sadu is going to be joining us in hour number two to talk about it. Hour three, Lou Diamond Phillips. But while we were out, Seth Wickersham wrote this incredible deep dive. He embedded with Sean Payton during the playoffs for 2 weeks. You never see that type of access. And his article that dropped on ESPN.com is something I want to review. Did you see that, Payton toyed with the idea of giving up his head coaching position to Bill Belichick for as long as Belichick would win games to get past Don Shula's record, while Payton would be the offensive coordinator and coach in waiting? Did you see that?
2: No, but I love that idea.
0: So I there's so much to talk with Seth about. And then there's you at 844-204-RICH. Oh, yeah, there was a wedding that went down while we were out as well. We'll discuss that.
3: Yeah, man. I'm
4: excited to hear about MSG.
0: I don't know what you're talking about.
2: Yep.
0: I don't have that on my food. Oh. 844-204-RICH. Number two. Now I've got some great stories from the American Century Championship.
4: Can't wait.
0: With photos and videos and everything. 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
9: 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In England, they've been waiting a long time for this, a chance to win a World Cup. Its only previous title, 1966. 97,000 people were at Wembley Stadium that day, 32 million tuning in. The final with West Germany went to extra time. A shot by Jeff Hurst hit the crossbar and went straight down, ruled the goal. He would score again in extra time, a 4-2 win. Hurst, now 84 years old, first ever World Cup final hat trick. England plays Argentina Wednesday in Atlanta. France plays Spain tomorrow in Dallas. The Golden Boot is very much up for grabs. Lionel Messi and Kylian Mbappe have both scored 8 goals for their World Cup careers. It's Messi now with 21. Mbappe's got 20 in 20 games. With this World Soccer Update, John Stashower, Westwood One Sports.

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members feel like this is as good as we can do. Even with the jacked up floor at the tournament, like they bailed on it, but like they're just trying things. It's not better to do nothing. And I can't help but feel like at least some of it is. Everybody in the Big 12 is like, we all we got. And everybody in the ACC is like, we all hate each other. Like, they know they need each other to survive. Nobody in the ACC thinks that.

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0: I not only love these kids, I am just so proud of them.
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0: targets for the
1: game situations that we're not giving him the ball. If it's a close game and it's fourth down, we're going to fake a punt. And when they went into the playoffs 2 years ago at Buffalo, he had two fake punts in the game plan. And one of them he ran early, and it was called Baby Shower, and it was targeting a Bills player whose family had given birth to their first child earlier that week. He knew, or just kind of suspected, that that guy's head wasn't going to be in the game. And so they came up with this fake punt where the punter throws to Marvin Mims outside. They ran it, and it was successful. But, yeah, he called it Baby Shower. That gives you a sense of just how
2: amazing,
1: diabolical these guys can be.
0: And that was the first of the two playoff games that Sean Payton's Broncos have taken on the Bills. That one didn't go well for him and the team. Mm-hmm. This past one, they did win. And so I bring that up to see how his preps for Josh Allen this

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1: Westwood One Sports presents this World Soccer Update. Wednesday's World Cup semifinal game in Atlanta between Argentina and England evokes memories of a famous game from 40 years ago in Mexico. Same two teams. It was in the quarterfinals, scoreless in the second half, an Argentina goal that was clearly punched in by the hand of Argentina's star player, Diego Maradona. They didn't have VAR 40 years ago. Maradona, after that game, called it the hand of God. He would score again in that game, a goal where he dribbled 60 yards through six England defenders. Argentina won 2-1 and went on to win the World Cup. This Argentina team is trying to be the first in 64 years to repeat as champions. First semifinal is tomorrow in Dallas. That's France against Spain. FIFA began rankings in the early 1990s. This is the first time the World Cup Final Four has the teams ranked in the top four. John Stashower, Westwood One Sports.
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4: Off the left field. 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Mike Trout, how's that to start the season?
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4: 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Giancarlo Stanton and the American League with one swing has tied it up.
7: 457-foot home run. 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
4: 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Out of here. Mookie Betts. Shohei Ohtani.
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4: 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Repeat champions for the first time in baseball in 25 years. The Dodgers are World Series champs.
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3: Westwood One Sports presents this World Soccer Update, and even 100 World Cup games have been played over the past month. Only four remain: the semifinals, the third-place game Saturday, and the championship game on Sunday. There was plenty of drama in the quarterfinals, including England needing to come from behind, getting a second goal from Jude Bellingham in extra time after the 2-1 win over Norway. Here was England's Jordan Pickford talking about Bellingham.
4: He's brilliant. His mentality is what puts him on that level, to come at times every game, make blocks. You see in the last game against Mexico, that last-ditch tackle from a set piece, but that's just as good as a goal. And we know the qualities everybody else up top, and Jude's getting the rewards. And, he's been top level and may continue.
3: England takes on Argentina Wednesday. Tomorrow's game is France against Spain. John Stash, Howard, Westwood One Sports.
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4: Seattle Seahawks have won Super Bowl 60 in pretty dominating fashion. 29-13, they win their second Vince Lombardi trophy.
5: There's been a blank space in the Michigan trophy case. We'll write their name, Michigan, the 2026 Men's Basketball National Champion.
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2: A walk-off homer in the bottom of the 14th inning. What a night.
1: From opening day.
2: Over the left field. See you later. Mike Trout, how's that to start the season?
1: To the All-Star game.
2: Oh, my goodness. He crushed it. Giancarlo Stanton and the American League with one swing has tied it up.
3: 457-foot home run. How much fun was that?
4: Oh, it was amazing.
1: Plus, every game of Major League Baseball's postseason.
2: Judge back, back some more. Great thing that he caught it. Out of here. Mookie Betts. Shohei Ohtani.
1: Until a champion is crowned at the World Series.
2: And the Dodgers have won it. Repeat champions for the first time in baseball in 25 years. The Dodgers are World Series champs.
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0: 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So you know that means for a Tuesday show. The Jets.
1: Hey.
0: Four downs with them. But for the Vegas Raiders, man, those are the I think those are the most burning questions involving.
1: No doubt about it.
0: And Crosby touches on the defensive side of things. But if you're bringing in an offensive coordinator from the defending now champions in Seattle, and you got some studs at running back and tight end, how will that look? And what will be done with the quarterback spot? Those are my four downs for the Vegas Raiders. And that wraps up Monday's program. Chat again on Tuesday.
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15: This is SportsCenter. I'm Nick DeLuca. The NCAA facing another lawsuit challenging its new eligibility rules. 11 athletes, including Division I basketball standouts Cade Tyson and Brock Wisney. The NCAA recently completed a rule change that grants all athletes 5 years to compete, but did not grant athletes who exhausted their eligibility in 2025-26 an additional season. The University of Michigan's regents are expected to discuss an investigation into the culture of their athletic department on Thursday, with a decision on the future of athletic director Ward Manuel coming in the near future. UFC Conor McGregor will undergo surgery following his first round loss to Max Holloway at UFC 329. Plans to continue fighting post-recovery. Appeared to suffer an injury to his right knee in the opening seconds of the bout last Saturday, his first appearance in 5 years, but plans to honor the rest of his UFC contracts. If you

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3: Hi.
2: How are you, Dave? How was your weekend?
3: It was pretty good, man. You know, played the Metro Championship, got to go to the ISCO yesterday afternoon. Overall, pretty good weekend, Mark. I got a story about both of those things.
2: Well, let's hear one.
3: Okay. Well, first, at the ISCO, this isn't all that interesting, but I wanted to give these guys a shout-out. I was leaving, and I got all the way home and realized I didn't have my cell phone, and I also knew that it was dead. So I'd had it all day on the golf course, both golf courses. So I had to drive with my girlfriend all the way back down to Hurstbourne and flag down a courtesy car and went back and flagged down another courtesy car, and the guy had my phone. He had been charging it forever. So his name's Harold. He was awesome. He lives in Georgetown. And then Mark, I believe his last name's Norris, who has come to many of our watch parties for women's basketball, was the guy who took me up to flag down the other car. So great hospitality team that helped out the media at ASCO. I got a chance to take in some professional golf after failing miserably in the Metro Championship earlier that day. So now the story with that.
2: Please.
3: So I didn't play great on Saturday. I kind of shot my way out of the tournament in my flight, you know, the second flight. Shot an 85, like not the worst thing in the world, but about six strokes worse than I needed to be, you know. Sunday, I shoot a 41 in the front, not great, but I was like, you know what, if I go even par in the back or something, you know, we might be able to squeeze out some, you know, a prize here. I'm back, I go, double bogey, birdie, double bogey, birdie, birdie, missed a four-footer for birdie, so par, birdie, for like the most ridiculous even par I've ever had through seven holes. Two doubles and four birdies in a par. And then I carded a nine on 17.
2: Mm. So there used to be a personal injury attorney commercial when I was a kid that instead of showing a person, for whatever reason, it showed their skeleton driving the car. And it was kind of lit up, and it was to emphasize if you were someone that got into an accident and got a whiplash, and it would show the fall flying back like that, and that's kind of how that sounded.
3: Buddy, it was like, it's a very biscuit round to just be like, hey, birdies and triples. You know, that's what he does. He's got great potential, but he has
2: middles for the week.
3: No mental focus, you know. Yeah. Can't manage the course, you know, but the nine, after scratching and clawing my way to like even par on the back, sitting five over for the round, I'm like, all right, I'm actually making a run on Sunday. This is nice. I was a four-foot putt. I was basically an inch away from having four birdies in a row, which I've never done in my entire life, and five on one back nine, five and six holes, to just launch one off the cart path into the woods and then hosel rocket another one into the woods.
2: We know what that is now.
3: You know what a hosel rocket is, right?
2: You defined it on Friday.
3: Yeah, it's a shank. We don't like to say that word.
2: Oh, we don't say it? Like it's like summoning it?
3: Yeah, saying shank is like it's Voldemort.
2: Inviting it.
3: It's Voldemort. You know, like you don't say I don't care. You know, whatever. I'll say shank all day long. I'll say it in your backswing.
2: Now,
3: I don't
2: care. This is new to me. This is new.
3: So I hosled like three this weekend, which is not something I've dealt with lately. And I hate that it's rearing its head, but it cost me like seven strokes. Three hosel rockets did. And then so I dropped two, hit three, dropped four, hit five. I hit my fifth one. There's one single bush. There's like a little roundabout next to the green on 17. One single bush in the middle of the roundabout. I hit it into the middle of that bush, and it stayed in the bush.
2: Is that impressive if you did it on purpose?

0: You did not.
1: If I tried to do it, I couldn't.
0: That's what I mean.
1: You know what I mean? I couldn't have done it.
0: You couldn't even try to play it off that you were trying to do that?
1: Right. So thank God we had they were playing the ball up everywhere, which is unheard of in a tournament, but the course was just so wet that they were giving us a club length. So the bush was not in a hazard, so I got a club length out of the middle of the bush and hit it from like 6 inches from the cart path and got it up on the green, but carted a 9 after one of the most like torrid stretches of golf I've ever played. You know, like just throwing darts. I had 2 straight chances at eagle, you know, eagle putts. Like I was just tearing it up for a stretch that looked like a competent golfer, and then I was back to earth, carted a 9. But somehow, on that back 9, in 3 holes, I was 9 over. I had a quintuple bogey and 2 doubles. And on the other 6 holes, I was 4 under. I can't tell you how stupid that is.
0: Is there anybody on the tour that plays like that?
1: Sure.
0: You can't make a living that way, can you?
1: No, but you see it all the time. You'll see it all the time. Like, somebody's just like, every single man, like, watch next weekend at the British. Watch. There will be players. It happens all the time. Like, JT will do it. Spieth will do it because he's so uneven these days. You know, like, it'll happen to anybody where you see a card where it's just geometry. You know, there's 5 circles, like 3 squares, a couple of double squares.
0: I like learning golf.
1: It's amazing. Like, just geometry all over the place. It happens every single tournament. It's just it's a mixed bag. It's a sport I hate to my core and yet love.
0: Right.
1: To my core. It's just nothing like it. So humbling all the time. And just, I was so close. Like, if I par that hole, I carded a 76. If I bogey it, I carded a 77. Both really good scores at a competitive event for me. But I went ahead and quintupled the second to last hole of the day.
0: Ooh.
1: So that was me.
0: I feel like I know for certain, as a non-consumer or participant, there's no good quintuple anything.
1: Like, I don't even want quintuplets.
0: Right. Well, I mean, but golf. Like, you can't quintuple anything and it'd be good. There's no zeros.
1: Servings of steak.
0: Right. Yeah. Beer is wild. Right. Yeah. Right. Yeah. I get it. Farts in someone's backswing, something, right?
1: But on the golf course, nothing but the beer order should be quintupled. You know what I mean? It's not good. But I had a good time, man.
0: But you live to tell about it.
1: Iroquois put on a good tournament. Yeah. It was well run, you know. I always appreciate the Metro courses putting on for us every year, and it's a good event. And, dude, the winner for the champ flight was 12 under. I believe he plays at Bellarmine.
0: That's like,
1: they're allowed to do those things now.
0: Okay.
1: You know what I mean? You win a set of irons
0: if you
1: win the flight, and then it's like a driver, and then like a hybrid or a wedge, a putter, and then like a wedge, and then a box of balls. Like, that's the top 5 prizes usually. Always shooting for that box of balls. Pay $160 to play in the tournament. Like, I really hope I win the box of balls.
0: Just to have it?
1: No, I'm just saying. Like, really, I play for the skins. On Saturday, the skins pot was $1,980, and only 2 people won skins. So do the math. 2 guys won $990 apiece. And just for the record, I had an eagle putt to get a skin on Saturday. I had 2 eagle putts to get skins on Sunday. Couldn't convert, but I missed one by about an inch. And, like, I was all over. I almost made my money back, you know. But it was enough of a showing yesterday, so I won't quit golf yet.
0: I think everybody who's listened to the show long enough knows that that's not happening for
1: it's
0: you.
1: Not.
0: Come on.
1: I can never quit.
0: Not a chance. This is why I don't start.
1: Because you hear stuff like that.
0: Yeah. Well, I wouldn't be able to leave it alone.
1: Yeah.
0: And I would immediately be looking for things that I could neglect. And so this is prevention. Yeah. It's the best medicine there. I don't think prevention is the best medicine is a saying. It sounds stupid, actually. But that's why I don't do it. Abstinence. There we go.
1: Ounce of prevention is worth a pound of cure. I don't know.
0: Any of those words that you just said.
1: Sure. Why not?
0: Well, look, we got a good bit. I'm not going to lie to you. So we have a lot to talk about because this is, Zach and I were talking about this before we came on. Like, this is the low water mark on the schedule, but it really does for us around here. Like it blows up after today. You start after today, ACC football kickoff, it gets going in earnest tomorrow. I suppose we'll hear from Jim Phillips, although I am kind of interested in just if he has anything interesting to say. I can't fathom what any of that might be. And so if he does catch me with anything interesting, it will be a surprise.
1: If he says something interesting, it will be on accident.
0: It will be because you're trying to say something else.
1: That's right. It won't be by design.
0: It'll be an answer to a question you definitely doesn't want to answer or something like that. Yeah.
1: Well, somebody, like, he's going to say something and he thinks it's going to be completely, you know, benign. And all of a sudden, four people are going to raise their hands, and he's going to be like, oh, no.
0: Oh, no.
1: What did I just say? The alarm bells are going off. What did I do?
0: Texter, Dave, don't feel bad. I have also hit one into the middle of that damn bush on 17.
1: I hate that bush so much.
0: Hasn't been defaced up to this point, because you have to have respect for it, right?
1: Yeah, that's right. Yeah. One of these days, I'm just going to bring one of those little electric saws. Car right over it. You know what I mean? just nonchalantly cut it down. So I don't know what happened. It was weird. A beaver ran out of the woods.
0: Thank God, Texter. Now I feel like football is right around the corner. It really is.
1: Yeah.
0: We're only 2.5-ish weeks from practice opening, which, if you've been outside, sounds like a crime.
1: Yeah.
0: It certainly doesn't sound safe. It definitely doesn't sound ideal, but they'll do it. It's what they do. World-class athletes, different...
1: Mark, they've got an indoor facility if they need it.
0: Well, they do. Yeah. And it's going to be that way.
1: They do.
0: They do.
1: It's, you're right.
0: They do need it. It's going to be that way because I hate hearing. I never thought there would come a day where I'd have like such a revulsion heat dome. He's like, no, I didn't ask for that at all.
1: It sounds awful.
0: It sounds like something that would be on like SimCity.
1: A heat dome sounds like a, I don't know. It's like the warmer at a fast food restaurant. I don't want that. Anywhere near me. Where's the cool dome? When's that happening?
0: Yeah, take me to the cool dome.
1: When's the temperate dome, you know?
0: The chill dome.
1: Yeah, can we get that?
0: That's what they call that.
1: That's right. Can we get the AC dome?
0: Please.
1: Can we get the carrier dome with AC?
0: Yeah, we have the carrier dome, but not one with AC.
1: That's right.
0: I'm still not calling it whatever.
1: Which is ironic. We're not calling it that.
0: Best part about that whole saga was the 1 year where they just called it the dome in their media guide. Wouldn't call it that. While they were negotiating, and that I thought that was funny, and then it kind of occurred to me, like, you're the only person reading Syracuse's football media guide, maybe ever.
1: Sad.
0: Yeah, and I was like, this is really more
1: sad,
0: of a warning sign about you. Yeah. So, this week we get TBT, we get football media days. They'll start practicing in just a couple of weeks. You get the Bahamas trip for this team in 2 weeks. So it's coming. This is the last day that we really have to trudge through in any way where there won't be explicit things being talked about and happening. So let's just get through it together.
1: We had a TBT bit of news today, didn't we?
0: We do. We do. We'll talk about that with Montrez jumping back in for sure. But David Hales, I don't know if you saw this. Mm-hmm. I sent it to you. David Hales sent out a tweet that asked a question because it looks like he's trying to sort of put together a piece on ACC teams.
1: He's crowdsourcing a piece.
0: Yeah. And I respect this approach here, but it asked the question for a handful of teams in the ACC. I think it was BC, Wake Forest, NC State, Louisville. It may have been Pitt?
1: I think Pitt was the other one.
0: Was the other one. But the question was, who is for football? It's just football. And he was right to say, like, basketball, I can do this. That would be easy. But for football, who is, like, the arch villain for Louisville football and the other schools, but Louisville? And it's not Kentucky. Like, it's a person, a player, an opposing player, a coach, I guess an administrator. I don't know if you could go there. But it's funny that I sent it to you to sort of prime the pump a little bit like we do throughout the day. And it's weird, like, there isn't a specific person that jumps out at me, like, as way above everybody else. Is there one for you?
1: So I saw somebody say Wesley Woodyard. I think that was Chip Patterson. I like that answer.
0: Explain why you like that answer.
1: Well, because Michael Bush's leg.
0: Okay,
1: I mean, like that's it. Like that.
0: I wonder how many people know that it's him, though.
1: It's such. I think the majority of Louisville fans know exactly who made that tackle.
0: Okay.
1: I would be willing to bet that 90% of the people listening to this show know exactly who made that tackle, which is all we care about, right? Is our listening audience. I saw Ethan say Jeremy Ito, but that's tough for me because I realized his reasoning because he missed the first kick, you know, and William Gay was offsides, and then hit the second kick and kind of pointed to the camera and stuff like he was hot stuff. It's like, dude, you missed the kick and got bailed out.
0: Right.
1: So maybe you should just pull it back a little bit.
0: Just back a little.
1: Yeah. Go chop wood somewhere else, you know. it's a tough one, though, because there's a lot of individuals throughout our history. I mean, Tim Couch torched us.
0: Tim Couch was the first opposing player that came to my mind. There were two that jumped right out at me, and it's Pat White.
1: Except we got him, though. You know
0: but
1: what I mean?
0: That's the thing. Like, it was a little hard to freak because you did get and of the wins that you had, like the 06 one was of the games that they played. Like the 05
1: more
0: hurt,
1: consequential.
0: But 06 was the one to get, and you got it. I guess Texas says Dan Dockage. That's basketball. We're doing just football, unless there's something I'm not thinking of.
1: I would love to hear some people's ideas on this, though.
0: Me too.
1: Bortles.
0: Blake Bortles was also thrown in there. And George O'Leary, just overall, because I hate him anyway. Like, I had sort of a pre-baked hate for him. But there wasn't an obvious one to me.
1: And we had...
0: Head and shoulders. Like, they're all, there's a tier of them, I think, that are all pretty close together.
1: Yeah, like, are we missing somebody is what I want to know.
0: Devin Hester. Now, Devin Hester is actually really great.
1: So, just my physiological response to that tells me I feel like I memory hold that one.
0: Yeah, it's like it
1: hurt
0: that
1: so
0: did not
1: bad.
0: Even come to mind, and that was for my own protection.
1: It hurt so bad that I didn't even... It's Hester.
0: Is it?
1: I feel like it is.
0: Well, because
1: even though the results of that season wouldn't have been a national championship just because of where we played Conference USA,
0: that would have mattered so much, though.
1: It would have mattered a lot. I mean, we went up in the polls after losing that game.
0: Yeah.
1: You know, like, it's... Oh, man. Oh. How about ACC officiating?
0: Well, the thing with Hester is there's only so many really important games in the ascent, because Louisville isn't ever going to go back to being like, this is all brand new,
1: right?
0: Like, we're up here now, and those things that would have made an enormous difference in that ascent, it's impossible. You'll never have things that hurt that again.
1: And we pulled off a lot of them.
0: Absolutely,
1: you know what I mean? Like, we completed the assignment on a lot of those steps. I mean, you know, Lorenzen in 2002 was tough.
0: It sure as hell isn't Sam Hartman.
1: We're his nightmare.
0: That's exactly right.
1: And it's tough with, like...
0: He dies first in every horror movie related to Louisville.
1: Like the assortment of Kentucky quarterbacks or Lynn Bowdens that torched us, there was a different one every year. You know what I mean? So it's hard to be like, well, that's the... No, it was just kind of a succession of misery. For that stretch of games we lost, right? The five, whatever. However many it was. I don't like to think about it because it's over.
0: Yeah.
1: But that's why I feel like almost the entire Kentucky contingent is just... It's out of there. Because the modern series, we're ahead. It's very close. And we've had a lot of different faces to that. But there wasn't like somebody who just torched us 3 years in a row, it feels like. Other than Tim Couch. You know, like that, you had to go back to the 90s for that. But Hester is one of those big moments. Wesley Woodyard is the one Kentucky player I'll single out because that changed the trajectory of that season.
0: It feels weird to say this because it the game turned out to have virtually no consequence whatsoever. But T.Y. Hilton?
1: Yeah.
0: There's something about that one dude, that one game, that one time, that was, like, humiliating.
1: You know who it's not? Munchie Lego.
0: It's not Munchie Lego. It's not.
1: He would love for it to be Munchie Lego.
0: No, he would have given anything.
1: We're the other side of that.
0: But I don't know what I don't know what it is about that game, because like T.Y. Hilton is one of the first I thought of too.
1: Yeah.
0: And like it was FIU on a random weeknight. You beat Kentucky the next week and you kind of were okay. But some, like that was traumatizing.
1: Yeah.
0: For whatever reason, is it just the feeling of like we thought you'd maybe left those kinds of games behind and he just made you look helpless? Like it was very such an odd game. Mario Cristobal coached FIU at the time.
1: That was I hated that game so much.
0: It was tough.
1: The I remember being
0: Steve
1: down,
0: Johnson being thrown in there, of course.
1: Oh, yes. Stevie got loose is a big one. Like that's that's like of all the Kentucky, you know, Rogues Gallery, I'd say Woodyard and Stevie Johnson are the two that I'll listen to for sure. Stevie got loose. Good God.
0: That one hurt. That one hurt quite a bit.
1: It did, but I think it was always going to turn out that way with the coach we had at the time. Whenever I think of any like the bad breaks we had, the UConn fair catch, Stevie got loose wasn't really a bad break so much. It was just defensive incompetence. Yeah. I just think, man, if any of those things were different, we might have had that cracked over longer. So I just count them as unanswered prayers, you know?
0: Yeah.
1: You know what I mean?
0: Like God knew what he was doing.
1: Yeah. It's like, no, you're going to want this to happen. Trust me. We missed on this hire. Just let it go.
0: Yeah, this is for your own good, buddy. I'm getting you to the end.
1: This is the first Jurich miss here. Just let it go.
0: Yeah. I think you can make a Mount Rushmore of them.
1: Sure.
0: Devin Hester definitely going to be on there. Tim Couch, I think, definitely going to be on there.
1: I think you can't put three, Kentucky. We just talked about
0: it.
1: But you can put two.
0: Yeah.
1: And I think Stevie might be that other one over Wesley Woodyard only because.
0: Yes.
1: Yeah.
0: It's not a great year, even after but the what if is.
1: Staggering. Yeah,
0: for sure.
1: It is. We might have had our first Heisman 11 years earlier.
0: Yeah.
1: 10 years earlier.
0: Yeah. For sure. It's just, it's interesting. And it does kind of highlight one of the, like, it's not even unfortunate. It's just a reality that, you know, that Louisville has such kind of a vagabond history with football versus they haven't been playing the same teams every year for 80, 100 years to where they're, there's like long histories with a lot. There aren't.
1: Yeah.
0: It's very episodic. What you have with
1: the closest thing we have
0: opponents come and go.
1: Cincinnati, and then that was over when we left for the. You know, we had that 1 year in the American, and then we were gone.
0: Coaches. That's where I think the transitory nature of all this, with Louisville sort of always moving around coaches and always coming around opponents, you didn't have a chance to really develop
1: Dabo
0: a lot.
1: For a while. Yeah. But even then, it didn't feel like it was Dabo doing it. You know what I mean? Like, I didn't feel like we got out-coached
0: In
1: all those games.
0: Right.
1: It was just Clemson.
0: Yeah.
1: It was Clemson.
0: Venables, maybe.
1: Venables, I would buy that more.
0: Yeah.
1: Than Dabo, because I never felt like Dabo was just schooling us. It was just we couldn't get over the Clemson hump, and then we did.
0: Ray Rice being thrown in there. Yeah.
1: But still didn't feel like it was him.
0: Yeah, right. I don't know how many people think of it, but I think Hester's the clearest one. Just he captured.
1: Now, if you want to get
0: the mother of all missed opportunities there.
1: Byron Leftwich.
0: Oh, sure. Yeah.
1: You want to talk about those killer
0: Big
1: Mark
0: Ben?
1: Games?
0: Big Ben's lighting you
1: Big
0: up in a
1: Ben,
0: ball game.
1: Just Mac quarterbacks.
0: Exactly. Yeah, you could certainly do something
1: back
0: like that.
1: Back in our Conference USA days, the Mac quarterbacks that eventually played in the NFL that just absolutely torched us. It is an interesting thing, though, because basketball, there's far more continuity with the rivalries. There's just more meat on that bone, you know, with prominent games.
0: And Louisville's played a lot more meaningful basketball games in its history.
1: But even all the way down to, like, Grievous Vasquez, or no, or Brian Wardle, the Diener family.
0: Oh, yeah.
1: Not this Drew Diener, but, you know.
0: Yeah, we're cool with that. Yeah. The others.
1: We Max is a great kid. I mean, it's Diener with an I. Or like Mike Dean, you know what I mean? Like, we got all those. Bob Huggins. Like, we've got on the basketball side, it's too easy.
0: Yeah.
1: You know. Dana Kirk.
0: Oh, that, right. We could do basketball all day.
1: Too easy.
0: DeMarcus Cousins.
1: John Calipari.
0: Yeah. Like, there's.
1: You know, like, it's just, it's too easy.
0: Yeah. Chuck Smart.
1: There you go. Can we just do the Chuck Smart, Matt Bevin category? We just
0: speedrun the whole thing, yeah. Miller Moss, very funny. Brett Favre being thrown in there. There is a little bit of a generational element to it.
1: Sure.
0: You know, people our age and younger, he doesn't resonate quite as much.
1: How about the officials from that, like, Southern Miss game in, what, 98? When there were 12 players on the field and insert issue here, there was, like, six different, like, malarkey
0: AC
1: issues.
0: Law. Yeah, basketball we could do all day.
1: Yeah, basketball is too easy.
0: Damn, Devin Hester. It didn't help that he turned right around and went and had a Hall of Fame career doing the exact same thing in the NFL. Oh, no. We're like, oh, he's doing it again. I've seen this movie already.
1: How do we ever kick to that guy?
0: Yeah.
1: They didn't even kick to him in the NFL. But we were just like, yeah, why not?
0: We weren't supposed to either.
1: Kick it good. Just put it on down there. We'll be all right. We'll run him down, sure. There's no way he does that against us, right? All he sees is the back of his jersey.
0: All right, let's take a quick break here. We'll come back. If you got thoughts on that, we'll let you jump in here and give us yours. Just got to make a good case for it. Throughout the show here. We got a lot more to get into here. On the Drive on FM The Ville. Be right back.
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3: Step back three, Russ! Game winner!
2: That's right, it's game one of the Ville taking on La Familia on Saturday.
3: Onuwaku driving into the paint, dunks it home! Onuwaku slams it down the lane! And they are a point away from victory.
2: Tip-off is at noon right here on your home for the TBT.

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3: I should note that Stephen Fisk did win the ISCO this weekend. I thought Lucas Glover had it and then had a rough back nine yesterday and sort of backed up out of it. I left before the end. But it was a good event, man. I wish you could have gone out there.
2: Yeah.
3: Next year we'll try to get our ducks in a row and get out there again because it was fun 2 years ago or last
2: year. It was.
3: Year.
2: Yeah, I enjoyed that.
3: It was fun last year and it'll be fun again next year. I know our buddy Birdhead Ryan works for ISCO and he's always
2: good soldier for
3: any really
2: for a long time.
3: Yeah, yeah, he's worked for them for like 30 years. Yeah, crazy. But you know, he was like, man, you should have talked to me directly. I would have gotten you right where you needed to be. But like the ISCO people are great. It was nothing like that. It's just the weather on Friday, you know, and.
2: Unpredictable.
3: Really unpredictable. But next year, we'll make sure to get out there because it's really an awesome setup. They do a great job. My friends at NPC had like a hat bar out there at two different places where you could get your own patches sewn on there, you know, or pressed on there. And it was good stuff, man. But it's always a really good experience because it's not as crowded as like when you go to Valhalla, you know, for the PGAs. Like it's

0: great experience, a great course, but it's also, it can be hard to watch the guys you want to watch. You know, everybody's following the same groups, and you've got to stake it out, either find your spot and watch everybody on the 14th hole or something, you know, or you're following a group around all day. At Hurstbourne, it's so easy to move around. It's a good crowd, but it's not crazy, you know, so you can kind of follow the groups you want to follow. There's not as many superstars there, but there are a lot of good names. Like, Max Homa wasn't expecting to play in the British, but he got a late qualification and stuck with his commitment at the ISCO instead of going to the Scottish and prepping overseas, so that was cool. Lucas Glover won the U.S. Open in 2009, you know, and was challenging for a Ryder Cup spot a couple of years ago. Obviously, we had Adam Hadwin, who unfortunately missed the cut, but, you know, our guy played at U of L.
1: Yep.
0: Like, there's some names out there, and a lot of times you can catch these up-and-comers before they are who they are or who they're going to be. So it's a cool event, man, and I'm really happy that they're at the Hurstbourne, or at Hurstbourne for a while.
1: Yeah, and it seems to be received well.
0: Yeah.
1: Like, you don't hear negatives about the course itself, the coming here, the execution of it, you know, the administration of it, to where players aren't happy with it, because that's the sort of thing to where they don't.
0: Yeah.
1: And you don't hear any of that at all.
0: I will say, I was in the media room when I was leaving, and I didn't know which golfer it was because he's a young guy. I wasn't sure. I didn't recognize him. But he lost his keys out of his golf bag somewhere on the course. And I was like, man.
1: That's a lot of area.
0: One of us.
1: Yeah.
0: Like, I was just sitting there going, man, I'm sorry, buddy.
1: Who amongst us?
0: You're right.
1: Yeah, for sure.
0: But yeah, a really well-run event. And I wish I could have spent more time there this weekend. But with the Metro Championship going on at the same time, I basically had to finish my round at Iroquois and sprint across the city, you know, to go catch the last couple hours. But it was fun, man.
1: 8150-93-9-38-31-93-9 for the UPS jobs text line. You know, Dave, sometimes we talk about, like, college sports and the spending that's involved and the financial advantages that Big Ten schools and SEC schools have with what they make relative to everybody else. And one of the things, I know you've heard me say this, but one of the things that I always try to caution people about is, like, that's not destiny. That just because they have a significantly larger TV deal or whatever, that it's just a guarantee that they're going to be better, because you have to then turn around and actually, like, spend that money well.
0: Yeah.
1: And last week when we talked about the really, really dumb idea that was floated by one Big 12 coach that athletic spending or roster spending or whatever should be perhaps factored in when trying to decide who should make the college football playoff or not, and how dumb that was, because it would immediately be turned around into, we're better because we spend a lot.
0: It will always be corrupted and flipped.
1: Well, for sure.
0: But it's also just a dumb idea to begin with.
1: Without question.
0: We're about settling it on the field, I thought.
1: But one of the reasons I've really pushed back on this is the idea that rather than making them better, I think sometimes these giant financial advantages that some schools have actually makes them sloppy. And you end up looking at, you know, Ole Miss having five off defensive coordinators that they're paying 1 year, you know, with firings and that sort of thing. And just it frees you up to not have to, like, you eat these giant buyouts and that sort of thing. But I guess I didn't think about this one, because, like, next time somebody talks about just how much these schools spend on athletics versus the others, keep in mind this. I don't know if you saw this today. There's rumblings that Michigan's got a board meeting coming up this week, and that there's a lot of chatter that they could be moving on from Ward Manuel, their athletic director.
0: Yeah,
1: which you would think, like, holy crap, dude, you won a national championship in basketball, you won a national championship in football. Like, Michigan baseball's been good.
2: I love you bringing this up right after Zach leaves. You just have to bring up Michigan right after he leaves. None of his thoughts.
0: We talked about the Patriots the entire first segment.
1: That's right, yeah.
2: Of course you did.
0: No, just kidding.
2: And how Drake May's underrated according to
0: ESPN. I'm just kidding.
1: They've done what a lot of schools do, and we can talk about whether that's really should be allowed or not. They've hired a law firm to come in and do an internal investigation into the athletic department, primarily around what the hell happened with Sharon Moore and the affair with a staffer,
0: mm-hmm.
1: because one of the reasons that blew up the way that it

0: did is because they investigated it and said they didn't find anything, and then the girl kind of came back and came clean.
1: Yeah.
0: They didn't find anything, but then when she fessed up, they're like, oh, boy.
1: Sweet investigation, bro.
0: Well, right.
1: Yeah.
0: So they hired this firm to come in and investigate their failed investigation, yeah. And the bill is $11
1: million. Oh, no.
0: $11 million for an investigation. Hours. Yeah.
2: The police investigated themselves. They found no wrongdoing there.
0: Right. Well, Tom Morris, tweeted about this a little bit earlier today.
1: $11 billion.
0: He said, here's his tweet. This is from this morning. Michigan's $11 million legal bill from Jenner and Block divided by an average hourly rate of $1,200 equals 9,166 hours. At a whopping hypothetical average of 120 billed hours per week, 9,166 would be 76.3 weeks of legal work. Yet Jenner and Block was reportedly hired by Michigan's Board of Regents in mid-December 2025, only 30 weeks ago. Like a year and a half of work.
1: Yeah,
0: 30
1: Mark,
0: weeks ago.
1: If you have multiple attorneys working it, those are multiple billable hours at one time.
0: And this is to create something that we will never see. Yeah. Because the dirty little trick that these schools pull, you hire a firm, everybody has to sign NDAs, and they create a report that they don't publish, mm-hmm. that they basically read into the record in meetings that are behind closed doors, and then they make their athletic department decisions based on that. And I think that's crap.
1: It's nuts for a public university, for sure.
0: To be allowed to
1: circumvent
0: do that.
1: The system.
0: Absolutely.
1: Like that, yeah.
0: And look, the last several years have seen a pretty massive, like, destruction of Freedom of Information Act avenues, and that's something that whoever's running for office in the future should try to remedy legislatively. But it's insane to be able to do that.
1: Yeah, as White Goodman said in Dodgeball, the hippies got something right. You know what I mean?
0: Exactly. Yes,
1: Floyd is good.
0: But $11 million to investigate yourself.
1: Yeah,
0: and it really is kind of funny. Like Ward Manuel, you talk about a guy with a weirdly complicated legacy. He's got national championship, but then some pretty weird coaching hires afterwards and handlings.
1: And neither of those coaches stuck around for more than...
0: And left on their own.
1: Right. That's right? What I'm saying. Like they both left pretty much right after they won the national title, which kind of takes some of the shine off it, you know what I mean? It's like, well, we're not going to, like, you can't feel like that success is going to go just roll forward.
0: Didn't really build
1: off of that. You know what I mean? You're not
0: right.
1: Building, like, oh, we mission accomplished. You know, I'm out. I mean, you got, and I realize that some of it's the state of college athletics right now, but Dusty May taking off after two seasons? I mean, I realize that I think all of us would probably sign up for a coach coming here for 2 years and winning a title. Regardless of who it is. But as a Michigan fan, you probably have to be like, man, what are we doing? Now you've got a semi-permanent interim head coach, you know, a two-year contract.
0: I've never seen anything funnier than we have removed the interim title and given him a two-year contract.
1: Two-year contract. So you're still really an interim coach.
0: Like very much so.
1: It's a prove-it contract.
0: Yes.
1: It's the definition of a prove-it contract.
0: If there ever was one.
1: You're right.
0: But at the same time, though, it kind of felt like, well, yeah, that's college basketball, man. Like,
1: yeah.
0: Two is the new four, yeah. Right? Like, because it used to be, if any coach's contract got under 4 years, it was like, well, they must not believe in that
1: it's
0: guy.
1: It's a recruiting
0: And now
1: cycle.
0: It's like, how about I give you two?
1: Yeah, it's a recruiting cycle.
0: That's all
1: cycle.
0: Any of these players right. are ever going to be here anyway.
1: Right, right. Like, back in the day, the 4 years was a recruiting cycle. That was the common, like,
0: yep.
1: You got to give them a full recruiting cycle.
0: And if you let it get below that, it means you don't believe in them.
1: You don't believe in
0: yeah.
1: them. You know, and now 2 years, because you can... Look, our last guy built a national title contender out of the transfer portal last year. How come you can't do that? You better do that. That's our standard.
0: Let's squeeze our guy Jimmer in here. Jimmer, welcome in, buddy. Welcome in to the job. What's up?
3: Hey, long time no talk.
0: Hey, buddy.
1: What's up, buddy?
0: Good to hear from you.
3: Not much. See, y'all struck a nerve with the whole Mike Dean thing. I remember I must have been probably maybe 12 years old, maybe, when that game happened. And I remember listening, I was in my mom's car. She went into, like, H&S Hardware, and I went to listen to the game on the radio. And I remember, like, Brian Wardle hit that shot, and Paul Rogers saying, Mike Dean's, you know, rushing the court, pumping his fist, and doing all this and all that. And I was so furious at the time. And, of course, back then we didn't have, you know, social media and all that kind of stuff. Not even, like, close to it, obviously. But that guy always

0: like, just triggers me for some reason.
1: Jimmer, don't worry. I watched him get pelted by beers while he was doing that.
0: I heard about that, too. After you had that, but, yeah. That still triggers me, even to this day. But on the football side, like, for me, it's got to be Wesley Woodyard, for sure. I was at that game.
2: Same,
0: and,
2: yeah.
0: You know, and, like, how many times have you seen, like, a player get tackled and, like, the defender, like, you know, twists his leg like that and breaks a leg? Like, that's the only time I can remember even seeing that before. And that, in my opinion, that knocks out the national championship game. Just, like, I'm sure probably 95% of the fan base agrees with that as well. But it's got to be him. And then, like, on that, y'all were talking about that Southern Miss game where the player was, like, out of bounds and ran for a touchdown or caught a pass for a touchdown. That was the Mills Kills TJ headline. Yeah. So, yeah, I mean, but, yeah, Wesley Woodyard for sure. And then, I don't know. I mean, that's Rich Rodriguez, maybe. I don't know.
1: I thought about Rich
0: Rodriguez. Pat White, Steve Slayton.
1: Yeah.
0: Yeah, Pat White, Steve Slayton. I mean, not hating them just because they came in and, you know, kind of, you know, ran all over us. But, yeah. And then, you know, obviously, Devin Hatch also texted in. You know, I remember getting that comment from that game. I was at Tailgaters when it was open. I was watching SportsCenter at home, just kind of, you know, putting myself out of my own misery. And the headline said on ESPN that Hurricanes blow back, which I think sounds kind of inappropriate now. But yeah. And then the same night when I got back home, like, I was eating pizza and I was holding my pizza, like, down, like, below the chair. My dog comes up and snags it on my hand, like, bites me on my hand. I have a scar to the day from it. So, obviously, Devin Hatcher is still there for me as well. I still have nightmares about him, too. But, like I said, I haven't talked to him in a while. I just want to give you all a call and, you know, say what's up, check in with
3: Appreciate it, Jimmer. Thanks, buddy. The good suggestions all around. A number of people also suggesting Marcus Vick.
1: Ooh, okay. That's
3: Marcus
1: a good one,
3: Vick,
1: too.
3: Marcus Vick is really good.
1: Put him in the running.
3: Yeah, because
1: stepping on Elvis's knee,
3: yeah,
1: the back of his knee.
3: That's like Wesley Woodyard was like that was a crummy football play, but it was ostensibly one. Like that's just you're a jerk.
1: And Beamer not tossing him. I mean, they saw him. They saw him do it, and they didn't pull him from the game.
3: Right, because we're talking about hated for what they did on the field, hated for other crap.
1: Yeah,
3: like great. Like that puts you in the kind of the Grayson Allen. A hated category. Will Levis fails down and all that crap. I think would probably go in there too for football.
4: Did you mention Shiano yet, Mark?
3: Did not. I did not.
1: Chopping wood.
3: I mean, I just I universal blind hatred for him.
1: You love Greg Shiano.
3: I do not. I can't think of anyone that I would pick him over.
1: What do you mean? For the
3: in anything like Titanic life rafts, like whatever, I can't think of any scenario in which I'd be like that person. Sorry, I'm taking Greg.
4: You'd rather have Bobby than Shiano?
3: Yes. Man, I don't feel good saying that. Bobby on I don't feel raft. Good about saying that at all.
1: Just thinking about Bobby on a life raft right now.
3: I take Chris Mack over Greg Shiano. Going away.
1: Yeah.
3: Like, I wouldn't even lose sleep over that.
1: Oh, yeah. I believe you.
3: Have you seen those TikToks of the guy that tries to decide? He's like rating people's potluck food?
1: No.
3: It's really great. He has these aluminum trays that, like you. Disposable trays that you'd bring your food in, and you throw them away, you know.
1: Yeah.
3: And if the person's like, they introduce themselves and they show their food, and then he just foils the pan. He either spreads the foil pans out, or he whisks them off the counter. And then if it's like real iffy, he'll just whisk them off real slow.
1: Like just show them.
3: Yeah. Like, look, I don't feel good about this. Like, Greg Shiano's just all like as fast as humanly possible.
1: Do you ever watch Chef Reactions?
3: Oh yeah.
1: Yeah, I love that guy. Just every time they bring, there's certain things that you can just know that he's going to call out.
3: Mm-hmm.
1: Yeah, whenever it starts with a foil pan, he's just like, oh,
3: here we go. Yeah, you're not serious about this at all.

0: For sure.
1: Like, oh boy, here we go. Oh,
0: it's like on Chopped. Somebody's like, I'm gonna make a risotto. You're like, oh great. Like, oh, it's 15 minutes. You want to go home now?
1: It's like you have a total,
0: you could just leave.
1: You have a total of 30 minutes right now with that basket, and you're gonna make a risotto. I know that it's been done 1,000 times on Chopped, and it's never worked out. But I'm gonna be the guy. Just like on Top Chef Quickfire, somebody, if there's an opportunity to make a risotto, somebody's going to do it and fail miserably.
0: My favorite all-time Chopped moment, like ever, get to the it's the dinner portion, so it's like the middle round, and they've the basket included, I believe it was like Japanese zucchini, which is like less round. I think it's a little more ridged. It almost looks like stars. So I think that's what it was. And this poor lady just gets to the end, and she's plating everything, and she just has not touched it. She has forgotten about it entirely.
1: Just put it on the plate.
0: She picks it up and just snapped it in half, like almost like over her knee. Like she just breaks it in half and just puts like these giant hunks of untouched zucchini on each person's plate, and then just immediately started to weep. Like, and I felt bad for her, but that's also just the funniest reaction. She didn't know what to do. She just snapped it in half. Like, here, take this, you freaking caveman.
1: And she went home.
0: No, she was in me. Yeah. No, she knew. They knew. All the way home. We all knew. Yeah.
1: You didn't really incorporate the zucchini.
0: You didn't do anything to it at all.
1: Not so much a part of the dish as a garnish, this giant hunk of green vegetable.
0: It was like the Flintstones when they put that big giant rack of ribs on the car. Like, it just was like, boom, this just giant zucchini thing right there. Just sort of hovering over
1: the rest. Brontosaurus ribs. Oh, yeah.
0: Would I take Trump over Shiano? Way to go.
1: I knew somebody,
0: I had to know that was going to happen.
1: I knew somebody was coming with that. It's like, it had to happen.
0: This is me swiping the pans off the counter real slow.
1: Yeah, just like, I don't want to do this.
0: I don't want to do it. I really hate y'all Shiano.
1: Y'all found it. Y'all found the one. Like, I was going to say it, but I was like, I don't even really feel like going there right now.
0: This is the, what is it, the people on the train tracks, like the moral dilemma, you know?
1: Oh, yeah.
0: That's basically what that is.
1: Like, do you?
0: For me. Switch, yeah, which one? Yeah. Right.
1: Because you're actively killing them if you do the.
0: Right.
1: Yeah. But you're saving a lot. Yeah, I get it. Yeah. I don't like that dilemma.
0: Trump can at least be funny. Right? Okay. Like, Shiano's not good at anything.
1: I'm going to let you go through this on your own, man.
2: Hey, he developed a really good defensive backfield in the 2000s.
1: This isn't my Sophie's choice. You know,
2: they all he had the McCoy twins.
0: By the way,
2: Ryan,
0: somebody tweeted
2: Ron Harmon.
0: Also, would I take Kenny Payne over Greg Schiano? And Kenny Payne was at least a good quote, a bad quote, but a good quote. Like, Greg Schiano is just nothing.
1: There's at least a lot of people out there that like Kenny Payne personally.
0: Yeah, yeah, like
2: not
0: behind
2: anymore.
0: The scenes
1: personally.
0: Well, in Arkansas.
1: Yeah. I didn't say there's a lot of people in Louisville that like anything.
0: Carl Anthony Towns, I guess.
2: The anonymous NBA coaches.
0: Right. Well, yeah. All right. He's on the right track. Yeah.
1: Not only do they like him, they love him for your job.
0: Yeah.
1: You know, like, it's always the mark of every failed coach.
0: Like, he's not even good for content.
1: They like him for your job. For their job? Not so much. Not a good fit. But for you, great coach.
0: Yeah, Shiano's work the least. I just hate him.
1: Did you hear that, guys? Everybody at home?
0: I have an open mind, see?
1: See, he picked somebody else.
0: Yeah, see? It's not...
1: He didn't immediately throw a
0: person. Right, right. You thought that was a trap?
1: They thought, it was a layup, you know?
0: Yeah. Hey, I did want to mention that at 5 o'clock, you know, we did this last year, and they've really made a lot of progress on this, like, as a sport, but at 5 o'clock... Red Rage Dave McGee, and some of the ladies from Mercy Flag Football. Like, it's that sport is coming along quickly.
1: My niece is trying out for flag football this year as a freshman in Carolina. And I got to tell you, man, she can rip the ball.
0: Yeah.
1: She has a great arm.
0: So they're going to stop following.

0: They're going to join us at 5, so it'd be good to check in with Dave.
1: Yeah, for sure.
0: Also a really, really just a great Louisville fan, too, and does a good job over there.
1: He's a great guy.
0: And I'm totally in the tank for Mercy as it is. Well, so
1: there you go, man.
0: We'll take a quick break here. Be right back. A couple of things I want to get into before we do that with Dave at 5 here. On the Drive on Thunderbill. Be right back.

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10: This is SportsCenter. I'm Nick DeLuca. ESPN's NFL Survey Series continues with quarterbacks, league executives, coaches, and scouts ranking the top 10 players at 11 positions. Bills QB Josh Allen leading the way at number one, with Joe Burrow and Lamar Jackson rounding out the top five. In that order, ESPN Radio's Evan Cohen disagrees.
11: There is no justification in my mind to put Joe Burrow above Lamar Jackson. Lamar Jackson is a more proven player in the NFL than Joe Burrow. And it's not close. I understand that Joe Burrow has been to a Super Bowl. I get it. He's got that over Lamar. He didn't win this Super Bowl. And Lamar has 2 MVPs. Could have won a third pretty easily with the season he had. And Lamar Jackson being below Joe Burrow is absurd.
10: Cohen on Unsportsmanlike. Elsewhere, surgery coming for Conor McGregor will have a procedure following his first-round loss to Max Holloway at UFC 329. Plans to continue fighting post-recovery. The NCAA facing another lawsuit challenging its new eligibility rules. 11 athletes challenging that rule of 5 years to compete.
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2: 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Phone lines open 8150-939-3831-939 for the UPS jobs text line. Dave, Jeremy Fowler, longtime NFL reporter for ESPN, is doing one of his offseason content series where, and this is, the NFL is like just about the perfect size where you can do these things, and there, it's interesting to at least gauge where people's heads are about teams, players, coaches, etc. And we here in Louisville have a studied history of heat-seeking missile finding slights for Lamar Jackson and combating them. We're all very well trained at this, right?
3: Yes.
2: By this point. So he posted today the results of polling NFL executives and coaches and scouts and asked them, give me your rank of the top 10 quarterbacks in the NFL. Have either of you looked at this list?
3: I have.
4: I've seen parts of it. I know Drake's underrated.
2: That's what's...
3: Spencer didn't need to see the list before he was like, Drake's underrated.
2: Because he can't be zero, yeah, right?
3: Right.
4: No, but I did see part of the list.
2: Okay, so a couple of things I wanted to note.
3: I've only seen the top 10.
2: On here. In reverse order here, number 10, Caleb Williams. Good for him. Mm-hmm. Last year, I think, did a lot for him. There, and he's only 24. They're going places. Jared Goff at 9?
4: I'm skeptical.
2: I mean, that has worked out beautifully for both sides. It's very rare that anybody unloads a quarterback in the NFL and it turns out great.
3: Mm-hmm. And especially trade quarterbacks, which is what they did. And it worked out better for both teams, pretty much.
2: Perfect spot for him. Drake May at 8. Of note with him, he wasn't in everyone's top 10 because the Jeremy provides the range. And the highest he was at was 5, which seems high. Yes,
4: 5. He was runner for MVP last year. I could see 5, but that's probably the highest I would rank him.
2: Unranked, so not even on everyone's ballots. And let's talk about that in a second. Justin Herbert at 7, perpetually right about right there.
3: Yeah. Honestly, like I'm almost done with the Herbert.
2: I would agree.
4: We won the playoff game last year between the Chargers and Patriots. I rest my case.
3: Look, man, I just said I'm almost done with Herbert. I wasn't coming at you, man.
4: No, I know you weren't.
2: He was. By the way, I said perpetually at 7 last year. 7.
4: He's always like he's not tier 1, but he's the top of tier 2 or tier 2B quarterback.
2: Also, none of us care about the Chargers.
3: That's the problem. They don't care about them because they're not good enough to care.
2: Right,
3: about
2: they don't play in meaningful games.
3: He also just...
4: They got left by the Broncos last year.
2: Right. Right. And that happens a lot.
3: He throws a fair amount of picks. You know, he doesn't throw a ton of touchdowns. I know he doesn't.
2: He looks like a teenager.
3: Yeah.
2: Weirdly.
4: The defense is going to be worse with Jesse Minter, head coach of the Ravens now.
3: He solidified his reputation in the first 2 or 3 years, and he's just ridden that since then.
2: Texas wants to know, are we still questioning Goff? Only Spencer is.
3: Goff had what? I was 38 touchdowns last year and 5 interceptions.
2: 4,500 yards.
4: Yeah, he's a good quarterback. I just he's think 9, excellent. You could flip him with like
2: multiple quarters, the Super Bowls. Like
3: I would put him ahead of Herbert.
4: I'd probably flip Jalen Hurts or Brock Purdy in that spot. But again, you can debate that.
3: I would put him above Herbert.
2: Dak Prescott at 6.
3: Somehow
2: manages to be like quietly a Dallas Cowboys quarterback.
4: Yeah. The highest paid player in the NFL right now.
2: And had a great year. His highest ranking 3.
3: Dak got beat up by the Mahomes deal, didn't he?
4: Did Mahomes get extended again?
2: Yeah.
4: Okay.
2: And kind of restructured too.
4: Yep.
2: Lamar Jackson at 5. Last year at 4. I don't have a huge
3: I don't have a beef there.
2: Issue with it. highest ranking one, so there's somebody in this that thinks he's the best.

0: Lowest ranking unranked.
1: Wow, out of the top 10?
0: And
1: no, I will have a problem with that.
0: That, yeah, that's the part. I was like, really? Are we really to the point we're doing this?
1: Somebody saw the...
0: like Ron Wolf still gets the vote?
1: The hole in the game last year, you know what I mean? They're like, all right, he had a rough year.
2: Like the players' rankings, which put as much stock as you want in that, Lamar was 69th in the NFL top 100.
0: Nice.
2: Not nice, because he should be higher.
1: Yeah, he should be.
2: So, like, I don't know.
1: He had an off year last year. He did. He's hurt.
2: Yeah.
1: You know, it wasn't a great season for him.
2: Missed the playoffs.
1: But five, I think, is appropriate for him. Like, with his cachet, you know, takes a hit from last year, but his cachet should have him in the top five still.
0: It's funny that he's gotten there in people's minds.
1: Except for that one guy.
0: At number five, this many years into his career, after what it was universally kind of agreed as a down year, like, embedded in there is some recognition. It's good. They didn't just... Well, one guy did, I guess. Had him unranked. But, like, he came in at number five. And he was still number one on somebody's list.
1: Five's fine, and I think you can make a pretty damn good case for the four in front of him. So I'm not... Especially for the top three.
0: I totally agree with
1: you. Yeah.
0: They're almost nearly interchangeable.
1: Yeah.
0: But I wanted to read you this quote from one of the voters in this. Because it's funny... The praise is, it feels like as a thrower, just like as a pure thrower, it is always qualified. It's always like semi-couched in, he's still never going to be just seen as a guy that's a great thrower of the ball, even though he very clearly is. Quote, what's so impressive is he has gotten better as a passer, the coach said. He's more of a complete passer. It's impressive. I really didn't respect the passing game as much before in his career, but the last time we played him, he was much better. He can dice you up. There's nobody else in this top 10 that has a quote that's like, I didn't respect him as a thrower.
1: Yeah, that quote should have been from 2021.
0: If that.
1: You know what I'm saying.
0: Yeah. But
1: like, at worst.
2: And, like, I want to say, does Lamar need a post-game, like, a postseason, like, big moment? But
0: he does.
2: Josh Allen's ahead of him. He hasn't done much in the postseason either.
0: They are parallel in almost every way.
2: Yeah, like, part of it was you had Mahomes in the way. But then last year was wide open, and neither of them broke through.
1: Yeah.
0: And doubly, I think, painful that Joe Burrow was able to break through. But then he can't stay healthy to save his life.
1: Speaking of Joe Burrow.
0: Joe Burrow, number four. The lowest, number six. Someone has him number one. And I don't think that that's defensible either.
1: I don't think number one is defensible at all. It's interesting to me that his...
0: I think NFL guys just like how he looks.
1: That's the thing. But, like, he's great when he plays.
0: Oh, I agree with that.
1: He is. Like, I don't really have a... Because I'm a Joe Burrow believer, too.
0: Oh, me too.
1: You know, so I get it. And he's got the traditional qualities, you know, and pocket presence and passing, you know what I mean. No, he looks like a traditional quarterback, and he does all those things, and he also delivers on the field. I can't argue with it.
0: It's the being out there part.
1: Yeah.
2: And his team's missed the playoffs, I think, three straight years now. At least two straight.
1: I think it's three.
2: Yeah, Zach Taylor, he's got him in the hot seat. Like, I think they didn't even make the playoffs this year to keep his job there. Taylor, that is. I mean, Burrow's
0: like we've been saying that forever, too.
2: Yeah, right? We have, but...
0: Perpetually on a one-year deal.
2: Perpetually. But,
1: that's right.
2: I mean, Burrow, again, you broke through as a sophomore in the league, but then he's put up numbers. I'm not disputing that, but the team success has not been there, and the playoffs is few and far between since those back-to-back conference title game runs.
0: If Lamar was white and this incredibly athletic, how high would he be? He'd be above Josh Allen, which is where he should be. Josh Allen is just like big dumb Lamar Jackson. Right?
1: With a little more team success in the last couple of years.
0: But statistically, Lamar, stop fumbling.
1: Yeah.
0: This is the thing that drives me nuts. But like he just runs with power, Lamar runs with speed. They're both absurd throwers, and they don't do a great job putting an offense around them.
1: Mm-hmm.
0: A great job.
1: And they've both had ridiculous statistical seasons of their own.
0: protection. That one Asian lady cares about the Chargers. Do you remember the one lady in the crowd? Yeah. That's a great kind of deep pull there. Thank you, Texter. I appreciate that.
1: I actually know multiple Chargers fans, which is weird.
0: I do not.
1: I think I know multiple. I can only remember one right now, so I might have just lied. I know one Chargers fan.
2: Is this person real or is AI?
1: It's a real person.
0: Texter wants to know, traditional qualities, lack of pigmentation. Yes, yeah. Yeah, that's exactly what that means. Joe Burrow looks like, and here's what I hate about this. This sounds like I'm in any way saying something negative about Joe Burrow. I think he is.
1: He's excellent.
0: I think he's at worst like the third best. Like I think he's.
1: Yeah.
0: And he's, to me, he's got not the traditional like look, but like I think quarterbacks have a thing where everyone just sort of believes and plays better for them. That he's got that the way that Brady is like the one. But like
1: Montana.
0: Yeah. Like I think Joe Burrow has that.
1: Moxie.
0: I'm not even sure that any, like, maybe more than anyone else in the league does.
1: I think that's true.
0: And
1: I think Mahomes got it too, but yeah. Burrow's, he's got the it for sure. 100%.
0: Just cool.
1: Yeah, he is cool. He just needs to stay healthy.
0: I thought the quotes were interesting because it does feel like Lamar, it's like, yeah, man.
1: It's right. Been 9 years.
0: We've been doing this a long time, dude. God. His absurd numbers multiple years.
1: Yeah.
0: You're like, you know what? I didn't respect you. What? Like, you should be fired.
2: A two-time MVP of the league who probably should have been three-time? Was it your first year coaching?
0: I didn't respect him. Why not?
1: It took a long time to get on the train.
0: And you could probably. Like, there's a really high probability. Whoever it is, like, they eat them up. It's not like he's done a great job.
1: Yeah.
0: It's somebody that, yeah, I didn't respect the pass game. And then
1: that's probably why he's putting 45 on your head, you know? So, oh, man. You threw the ball again. Pretty good pass there. Maybe we should respect that next time we play him. I hope he has a bounce back year this year. Like, what do you think about that changing of the guard in Baltimore? Do you think it's going to be good for him? I mean, with the offensive coordinator coming from the Bears.
0: There's a lot of excitement about that.
1: Yeah.
0: Of the offense. But I didn't think Monken did a bad job. I liked what they did.
1: Mm-hmm.
0: It's just so, I'm so jaded by that AFC Championship game where they just didn't run the ball.
1: It was so confusing.
0: Like when the inevitable gambling scandal comes out, that there's like a bunch of Derrick Henry unders or something in that game. Like it haunts me.
1: Right.
0: Thinking about that. So
1: it was such a confusing second half.
0: I've never seen anything like that.
1: And then Mark Andrews had multiple just bad drops. Mm. Bad drops. But that's what, if you want to know, that's what Josh Allen has over him.
0: I wonder if we're not heading towards Lamar having like a kind of a John Elway career.
1: Mm.
0: Physical freak, absurd numbers for a really, really long time, and then the championships come when he's kind of a game manager guy.
1: Yeah, he's not the main, yeah. He's not the straw stirring the drink.
0: I could see that.
1: Still get those rings, though.
0: Because Lamar is, he is better as a thrower. I don't object to people noticing his improvement. I hate the way it's like
1: framed like he was never good.
0: Yeah, yeah. That there was ever a time where he was terrible.
1: He was a really good thrower with a lot of potential coming out of college.
0: Yes.
1: And we all saw it.
0: Yes.
1: You know, and it was, you were blind if you didn't. You know, he had the arm strength. He threw it into pockets. You know, he had a couple things he needed to work on, touch on short throws and stuff like that. But he's worked on that. And he worked on it every single year, and it was unrecognizable by year two or three. You know, and it was like he didn't give him any room to grow. We don't have to have that conversation anymore. It's over. The argument's gone. It's done.
0: He's the only one where
1: I don't
0: like,
1: care
0: it
1: about
0: has
1: the guy
0: be,
1: that had him unranked.
0: It always has to be couched like, I thought he was going to be bad. Yeah. It's like you can't just be like, he's gotten a lot better.
1: Well, that's on you.
0: Yeah.
1: You know, that's on you because literally you didn't watch what we saw.
0: Matt Stafford 3, Don't really have an issue with that.
1: How could you?
0: Maybe like the

0: best, he's the most disciplined, absurdly strong-armed quarterback I can think of. Because usually those guys let it go to their heads.
1: A lot of YOLO throws.
0: Yeah, Brett Favre is like the ultimate. I guess maybe Aaron Rodgers, too.
1: But Rodgers still didn't have the picks that Favre had.
2: No, Rodgers threw it away more often than that.
1: Yeah, Rodgers threw it away, and he would have years where he threw for 40 touchdowns and like four interceptions, you know.
2: Yes, after one MVP last year, no debate on that one.
1: Yeah, I mean, I honestly wouldn't argue if he was above three. The guy's incredible for, what, a 39-year-old quarterback, 38, whatever he is right now.
2: Although they did draft Ty Simpson, so you got to watch out for that quarterback battle.
1: You don't.
0: Lit a fire under him.
1: You don't have to watch
0: out. No, you don't. You don't have to, you'll never see him.
1: Spoiler alert, don't have to worry about that quarterback battle.
2: We'll see Ty in Week 17 when the Rams have like a one seed locked up or the division locked up.
1: I'd love to see if the Rams like struggle in certain where they have one really clear deficiency this year where it's like, man, you really could have addressed that in the first round. You know, like it's going to happen.
0: If that does happen, like McVay will,
1: mm-hmm.
0: as put off as he was.
1: Yeah.
0: Yeah.
1: He'll voice it. There's no doubt in my mind. Could really use a shutdown corner. Could really use a slot receiver, whatever it is at the time. You don't need a slot receiver, but you know what I'm saying.
0: What if he does it like every loss, every post game interview?
1: Yeah.
0: At the podium, just be like, could have used some more help.
1: Mm-hmm.
0: Or he pulls
1: literally any position.
0: Remember the Chiefs or the Patriots with the feet thing?
1: Mm-hmm.
0: But he does it with Ty. Just makes a million Ty references every time.
1: I am familiar with the feet thing, yes.
0: Oh, yeah, both sides of the feet thing.
2: Good old Wes Welker.
0: Oh, yeah.
1: Definitely
0: it was Welker that did that.
1: The feet thing.
0: The only thing I wanted to note here, the first time I've ever seen a little bit of criticism of Pat Mahomes as he drops to number two.
2: What was his lowest ranking?
0: Nine.
1: That's interesting.
0: Fire that person too, yeah?
1: Yeah.
2: I mean, Mahomes did struggle when he was playing last year before the injury. The Chiefs were not themselves last year.
1: Yeah, but that's... That's the definition of cachet, though. Like, if anybody should have cachet in this league right now, it's him. I'm not saying he's untouchable, but that's years.
2: You know, I can excuse as a one-off, but being fair, last year was not a great season for Patrick Mahomes.
1: Sure. Wasn't for Lamar.
0: Some miserable-ass supporting cast there in Kansas City, too, yeah?
2: Yeah. And they brought them all back.
0: That's right. They did.
1: We're getting the gang back together.
0: He says, I think the hits... We're taking the toll even before the injury, one coordinator said. He's not the biggest guy. He's such a stud, but the violent hits he's taking, the big-time shots, are a thing, I guess.
1: I've never thought of him as small. Like, he's not super tall, but I think...
0: I said Cam Ward was small, and I've never heard the end of it. I never call any quarterback small now. Here's the other quote. One veteran NFL defensive coach was critical of Mahomes' overall play. Mahomes struggled even before the injury last year, held the ball too long, and forced throws when it wasn't necessary. Still has a tendency to chase the big play instead of keeping the offense on schedule. But even that coach added, if they don't have him, they win like three games last year.
1: Yeah. Yeah.
0: And Josh Allen, number one, whatever. Fine.
1: I don't have a problem with the top five there. The bottom half, the back end of that list, I'm not as sold on. You can drop Herbert a few spots for me. You can bring Goff up a few spots. I'm a believer in Goff. He's done too much the last couple of seasons.
0: Anybody didn't make it, you'd be like, hey, we should probably think about that person on there. Anybody?
1: I thought you'd say Baker Mayfield.
0: No, I'm okay with that.
1: Yeah.
0: I get it.
2: But I'm surprised people didn't give Darnold the Super Bowl bump.
0: I was thinking that.
1: Like, too. At least at, like, 9 or 10. Yeah. Because
2: I think Hurts last year made the list after winning the Super Bowl.
0: So, he did list at the bottom. Also receiving votes were Bo Nix, Daniel Jones, C.J. Stroud. The honorable mention, Sam Darnold, Jaden Daniels, Jordan Love, Brock Purdy, whatever. Baker Mayfield, Trevor Lawrence, Jalen Hurts. But it does feel like they did a pretty good job of the top 10.
1: I think they did. Jordan Love has an argument.
0: Nick's, I think I would maybe listen to, which shocks the crap out of me.
2: I'll say, last year you were on the anti-Nick's train and Biscuit Hour tried to defend him.
1: Give me the flowers.
0: Yeah. You want me
1: were you on my side, Spencer?
2: I was like, okay. Because I think you said he's top half of the league. I was like, that seems fair.
1: Yeah, I called him top half with a chance to be better. And you were definitely way out on Nick's.
2: And they were the one seed.
1: Mm-hmm. Damn right.
0: Play a weird, windy game where no one could throw the ball.
1: That's right.
2: Well, Bo didn't play that game. It was my boy Stidham.
0: Oh, that's right. Oh, God, it didn't matter.
2: It didn't matter.
0: It really didn't matter who the quarterbacks were in that game, did it?
1: It sure didn't.
0: How about our boy Tyler Shuck? Are we going to get him up here at some point?
1: Man, if he has a great year this year, he will threaten.
2: I mean, he played, what, seven games last year?
0: And he played well. It was not the, let's put the backup in and everyone will play like this super streamlined game. Like, nope. They threw him to the wolves.
1: No, he was making plays. He was making plays to the point where they abandoned their we're going to draft a quarterback in 2026 plan. That's pretty rare.
0: That could not have gone better because they...
1: To redirect a franchise's plan.
0: If that was... Like, that's one of those things where you plan it out the way like they did, and you start the year with Spencer Rattler, and then you make your move to the guy that you drafted, but you were able to sort of bring him along a little bit and have him ready, and the expectations were gone. They weren't going to be good, and everyone hated Spencer Rattler by the time you made the change.
1: Yep.
0: And then it was a lot better.
1: That was the point, right? I mean, we talked about it. Like, you don't... even if the rookie outperforms him, you don't give him the job. It's better for him if you let the veteran lose it.
0: When they've got good receivers,
2: I don't know what the odds are, but I wouldn't be shocked if the Saints won the division this year.
0: Yeah.
1: I kind of want to put a futures bet on that.
0: Yeah.
2: And if they make the playoffs and he looks like...
0: Beat Tampa Bay down the stretch last year.
2: Not going to say he's going to do what Caleb did last year, but if he looks similar to Caleb, wouldn't be shocked to see 9 or 10 next year.
0: And he's running. You know, he didn't do that at Louisville, but last year, but they absolutely incorporated that. And that helps.
1: Because at this point, what are you saving him for?
0: Right. Right, you're there.
1: He's your starting quarterback.
0: Yep. And it's cheap.
1: Mm-hmm.
0: Just run him into the ground. That's right. Don't change your own nothing. Just go, man. He's already 26 or whatever, right?
1: Like, so where's Gino on the list?
0: Gino who? Oriema? No? There were no votes for Gino Smith. That's what you're asking me.
2: Raiders legend
0: what
2: Gino
0: year
2: Smith?
0: Is it over there, Dave, where you are?
1: Just wondering. just curious where my starting quarterback is, you know? One day, Mark, one day.
0: Sure.
1: I'll have a starting quarterback on the top 10 list.
2: You did. His name was Aaron Rodgers.
0: I irrationally just don't care for Brock Purdy at all.
1: I can tell.
0: I recognize it.
2: I think he's overhated, and you are
0: overhated?
2: Yes.
0: I've never heard that.
1: Overhated?
2: There's people that do not like Brock Purdy.
1: Are you overrated or overhated? That's a good segment.
2: Yeah.
0: All right, get on it. Let's get some images. overrated or overrated, yeah.
2: I think Brock's fine.
0: Right. Me too.
2: Yeah, like he's probably similar to Darryl Lash, where he's like maybe the lowest tier quarterback that could win a Super Bowl for
0: he's,
2: you.
0: He's a cheese quesadilla. He's just, right, you go to a Mexican restaurant, like that's...
1: No salsa.
0: It's not going to taste bad.
1: But it's not going to taste like much.
0: Yeah.
1: It could be a vehicle Brock for Purdy. Other things.
0: Yeah.
2: Game manager.
0: Right. He'll just deliver the sour cream, really.
1: That's the thing. Like, I'm with you, though. Like, I've never been sold on him as like, a great quarterback. I just think he was what they needed at the time. But as you strip away the weapons, you know, Ayuk's not going to be there. You know what I mean? Guys like that. McCaffrey's not healthy. You know, like, whenever that happens, it exposes him a little bit more here, a little bit more there. And I just... He just doesn't stand up to it to me.
2: Brock Purdy or Rex Grossman?
1: Brock Purdy.
0: Oh, I like Rex Grossman.
2: I was going to say, Mark's too biased in that.
0: I love Rex Grossman.
1: I'd take Darnold over him all day.
0: Which feels weird to say. We definitely wrote that guy off. And kudos to him.
1: I believe.
0: He didn't write back.
1: He didn't.
0: It's a great line.
1: It is. I'm just excited for everybody who graduates the Jets School of Quarterback Development and goes.
0: It's
1: not really graduating so much as it's surviving.
0: This was my life in the 80s.
1: Yeah.
0: Steve Young leaves the Bucs, Hall of Famer. Doug Williams leaves the Bucs, wins the Super Bowl of Washington. Yeah. Like, yeah, I know. Vinny went off and had like a really nice career with the Jets afterwards.
1: Mm-hmm.
0: Like, yeah, I know. I freaking know. It sucks.
1: Yeah.
0: Should Duffer win a Super Bowl with the Ravens?
1: Brother, there's a certain amount of comfort in my misery. It's hard to explain because what kills me is the hope.
0: Yeah, you can't ever be disappointed.
1: What kills you is the hope.
0: Yeah.
1: You know, and I have hope all the time with Louisville. You know, I got hope with the Spurs.
0: Yeah.
1: I used to have hope with the A's. Now I just have a garbage owner. The Jets, I haven't had hope in a long time. And it's the hope that kills you. So honestly, if they go out and they win like 8 games this year and they start getting hyped for next season, that's when I'll be devastated when we're terrible again.
0: No, no, no. Let's take a quick break here.
1: Be right back. The under on that?
0: On the driving knife end of it.
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5: 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KFOA, officiating football since 1967. Come be a part of it.

0: 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Now, here's Mark Ennis and
1: Biggest Biscuit, also known as Dave Skull.
2: Welcome back into the drive here on 93.9 The Ville. Mark Ennis, Dave Skull here. Dave, you were chuckling during the break at the elderly gentleman flipped high into the air by a bison?
3: Yes.
2: Over the weekend.
3: One of the only animals in America that can do that to you, Mark. Maybe the only one.
2: Terrifying how effortless it looked for the old bison. Just sort of a flick of the neck and old man. And this was, we're not talking about like a George Burns here, like some sort of frail old man. We're talking about a pretty hefty looking fella.
3: He looks like he worked for a living.
2: Yeah.
3: You know what I mean? Like, he looks like he worked for a living. Yes. He was in the carpenter's union. Yes. He was a farmer. Yes. He's something.
2: Blue-collar mechanic.
3: He looks like he's been through some stuff.
2: Yep. And now he most definitely has been through some stuff.
3: My favorite quote was, you know, this guy's just going to send the best Christmas card ever this year because I would pay so much money to have a picture of me like this.
2: I've seen videos of them, like, charging cars and stuff.
3: I've seen them flip people
2: much
3: before.
2: More ill-tempered than we maybe give them credit for.
3: Well, I mean, we're always hanging around them.
2: What are you looking at?
3: They're thousands of pounds. They're one of the strongest animals on the
2: terrifying,
3: continent.
2: Like, the mass involved there. They're and huge, they get it dude. Moving in one direction, and it's over for you.
3: They're huge. Yeah. You know how strong their necks are? You've seen how thick their necks are.
2: They'll flip cars.
3: That's why he can flip things. Like them and, like, moose. Moose are always bigger than you think. People don't realize how gigantic moose are.
2: Oh, terrifying.
3: Like, you ever see videos of them next to cars?
2: Oh, like, people that like walk up on them by accidentally.
3: Like in your backyard.
2: They look prehistoric.
3: They're gigantic.
2: Yeah. They're hilariously tall in particular.
3: Yeah. No, they're like 8 feet tall. It's insane. But no, if you haven't seen the picture of the...
2: And he's

0: 65-year-old man. Yes.
1: Right?
0: Which is why we're allowed to...
1: Yes.
0: Yeah, like, moose are the largest living members of the deer family. 5 to 6.5 feet tall at the shoulder. And you know how big their heads and racks are up there. Just insane. Up to 10 feet in total length and weigh anywhere from 8 to 1,600 pounds. Now, bison size. That'll really blow your mind. Not business size. Bison size.
2: Business size. Completely different context.
0: Business size is way different. So, the males are also 5.5 to 6.5 feet tall at the hump and reaching up to 12 feet in length. Bulls weigh between 1,000 and 2,000 pounds.
1: You got
0: a ton of bison just rolling at you. Can you imagine the thought process at that point?
1: By the bison or the guy?
0: By the guy.
2: I mean, I think you realize when they're charging you.
1: It's too late.
2: Yeah.
1: Yeah.
0: You're just hoping he flips you high enough that he forgets to run over you. You know what I mean?
1: Yeah, there's enough hang time
0: that he's just gone. Like, he's gone. Like, just not object permanence. As soon as he flips you, he's just like, where'd that guy go? I don't know.
1: Right, that he flips you on his way to something else.
0: Threat's over.
1: Yeah, yeah.
0: Like, he's just like, eh, you know.
1: I did like that the New York Post headline was, Yellowstone visitor flung into the air by bison identified as grandfather, who immediately laughed it off.
0: That's, like, that's also feeds into this guy.
1: Yeah.
0: He's a tough dude. This wasn't an accountant. Not a lawyer, probably. This man worked for a living and laughed off a bison attack where he gets flipped, like, 12 feet in the air.
1: His legs are up in the air. It looks like he's doing like a killer like skateboard move. Yeah? Yeah. Man, that really is what it looks like.
0: It's like Grandpa's doing, you know.
1: Whatever they are.
0: Whatever. Ollie's not
1: Ollie,
0: cool enough.
1: I know.
0: It's not cool enough.
1: Twist. Yeah. Wasn't that a thing?
0: Twisty?
1: Yeah. I don't know.
0: It's so great. It does look like he was on the half
1: pipe. Like he's missing
0: the
1: snowboard.
0: It looks like he was on the half pipe and lost the board. You know what I mean? Like, you just get that picture of him just like, probably wondering how I got here.
1: Texas, we were driving through South Carolina on a road trip in college. My buddy's Ford Focus. I will never forget seeing a bison up close and it legitimately bigger than the car.
0: So I guess they had like bison on a farm down there, maybe? He said South Carolina. Or did he say
1: South Dakota? Sorry.
0: Okay, I thought he said South Carolina. I was like,
1: I read fast.
2: I saw some bison in South Dakota. They are large animals.
0: Yeah.
1: The parks have tons of sign up this time of year warning people that it's prime bison mating season. They're extra aggressive. You don't want to be in between the bison and the end game.
0: Uh-huh.
2: Can we get a video of this bison throwing the guy in the air and then the Wilhelm scream just hits afterwards?
1: Terrifying. Absolutely terrifying.
0: That's great.
1: That would be way up on my list of animals I would not want to run into by accident.
0: No, for sure. Just like, I'm just going to assume all animals' vision is based on movement like the T-Rex. Which, by the way, rest in peace to Sam Neill, man.
1: Yeah!
0: He's a great actor, and obviously iconic for everybody listening to hear for Jurassic Park, but he was in all kinds of other movies, and in Peaky Blinders, you know, just a great actor, iconic in Jurassic Park, one of the greatest films ever made.
1: Not everyone can do the incredulous removal of glasses.
0: And he has...
1: And it may be the best one
0: he has
1: ever.
0: The benchmark. Like, he has the absolute best. And he has, like, a half dozen iconic lines just from that movie. You know, and just, I don't know. He's amazing. Jurassic Park was a very formative movie for me. It came out when I was, like, 9 or 10 years old. Like, 9. It was 93, right? Still, the effects, the combination of practical and CGI in that movie, and the stuff they're doing now, and you look back 33 years, I always forget how long ago the 90s were.
1: Yeah.
0: 33 years, and it looks better then than it does now. But Sam Neill, awesome. That whole cast is great. It's perfect.
1: Someone said it looks like Thornton Mellon's Triple Lutz. That's super funny, the old man.
0: Back to school.
1: Oh, yeah. Texas said the bison made that old guy look like a Muppet.
0: It's an unbelievable.
1: Yes. Yeah.
0: Just the still frame of him. It sounds stupid, but I would love that to happen to me and live to tell the tale.
1: He's inverted in the air, but he looks like he's jumping up and trying to click his heels like a leprechaun or something. Like, where you catch somebody doing that, but he's upside down.
0: Yeah.
1: And he's been flipped to that. Terrifying.
0: Good for him for just laughing it off. You know, his grandson was just like, what just happened?

0: Let's take a quick break.
1: Pop-ups in the air.
0: We'll be right back.
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3: It's really blown up, man.
2: Yeah, and I'm kind of fascinated to see what they do with the Olympics. That's going to be Olympic sport when it's here, right? So I'm kind of interested in seeing if
3: L.A.?
2: Yeah.
3: 2028?
2: Because there's been some NFL players that have expressed some interest in it, and it's a different game. Like, it's not just... Like, the strategy is different, obviously. And I'm kind of interested in seeing where that goes.
3: Strategy, body control, all that kind of stuff.
2: Oh, yeah. Speaking of.
3: Body control?
2: Yeah. A weird weekend for fighting in Vegas, yeah?
3: Yes.
2: Which Vegas fight that lasted about 1 minute was more interesting to you? Conor McGregor blowing up his knee? After, what, two kick attempts, basically?
3: Yeah, pretty much.
2: Or Bam Adebayo fighting Tyler Herro and it being described as him punching Tyler Herro and then it being over.
3: I feel like that's exactly how that went.
4: If you tell me I had to pay $1,000 to watch one of those fights, I'm going with Herro versus Bam.
3: Oh, yeah. Like, if I have to, I'm paying for that one. I want to see Tyler Herro get punched in the face. Conor McGregor, it just sounds like... The interesting thing is going to be if they find out if he was hurt before, you know, and just made it worse, but he kind of put on a face so he can get his payday, and then his leg fell apart when he started
2: fighting.
3: It was
2: gruesome.
3: It was pretty bad.
2: It's gruesome.

0: Yeah. He's washed, man. I think I heard Andy talking about earlier, like, he's in his last six fights, he's 1-5, and he's made like $135 million. It's like, all right. I think we can stop paying him to fight.
1: I mean, it's going to be a
0: catastrophe. Is he still a draw? Like, I know he was this weekend, but how often?
1: Not as like a fighter.
0: How many more times is he a sideshow? Like, how many more times? I realize how popular he was.
1: Right.
0: We all do.
1: It's a long time ago.
0: But it's been a while since he was relevant as a fighter, and at some point people are going to stop. It's been a while. Attaboy, thank you.
1: There you go.
0: Working them muscles back there as a producer. Yeah, look. I don't know how many more times they can pay him like this. It's not my money, but like I don't look. I'm not like the biggest MMA fan in the world, but I like
1: not at all.
0: But I like to watch every once in a while. I don't. He doesn't draw me at all.
2: Like, I think it was billed as like the co-main event with the Patty the Batty fight, which that one also lasted less than a minute because he submitted the other guy.
1: But at least that was like a fight to the completion. Yeah. Wasn't somebody's body falling apart?
0: Did you see Patty's interview?
2: I did not, but I know he's always a good quote.
0: Well, he was talking when Connor, he was just like, the fight's already over? And he just, it was, I'm pretty sure it's clean. You might want to take a look at it, but it's pretty funny because it's like a, it's like no 30 chance. Seconds.
2: Sophie Cunningham may be the highlight of the night.
1: You can just play the fight.
2: Yeah, right? Sophie Cunningham as the ring girl.
0: His interview lasted longer than the fight, let me put it that way. But dude, he's a sideshow act now. Go like I think they were talking about one of the Paul brothers. Was it tweeted out? Now Romani Jones. Yeah. Now you have to fight a Paul brother.
1: You got to fight Jake Paul now. It's all left, right?
0: But I think it was Logan or Jake that tweeted out. Now you got to. Sorry, those are the rules. You have to fight a Paul brother.
2: I will actually avoid funny. That fight if that happened.
0: Yeah, I don't have any. Like, the Paul brothers wore on me quickly. When it's just like, dude, I don't need these sideshow fights. I don't need it.
1: Him getting, the way he got knocked out in the last fight, I feel like it added life to my years.
0: Yeah.
1: There was just something so satisfying about that punch connecting.
0: Yeah. And if you get close to anything close to a boxer, like a real fighter.
1: So good, man.
0: Who's his weight class?
1: I woke my kids up. I yelled so loud.
2: They're good heels because they both are hateable. But they're hateable because of their personality. Not even like they're fighting.
0: They're good heels, but like as soon as you put them in there with actual fighters, you know they're going to get their ass kicked. Like, I'm sorry. It's always got to be like one tick wrong. You know, this guy, he's too old. You know, he's too little. He's not a real boxer. He's like a converted MMA fighter. Whatever. Like, whatever it is. It's like just fight your way up the ranks and see what that does to your record. You know what I mean? Like, it's just, I like watching them get punched in the face. And maybe that's why I'll still watch them.
1: Who was that knocked out Jake Paul? I can't forget.
0: Who was it?
2: I don't remember.
1: I don't either. I just remember that he had kind of a smirk on his face as the punch was sort of, like, I know what's about to happen here. And it was delicious.
0: I don't know why it's not.
1: I need more of that.
0: It was
2: Anthony Joshua.
0: It was Anthony Joshua. Yeah, that's what I was about to say, Anthony Joshua, but I wanted to make sure that I was getting that right. Who, over the hill, years from his prime,
1: significantly better than Jake Paul.
0: Significantly better than Jake Paul.
1: Meanwhile, Tyler Herro apparently griping about Bam Adebayo in DMs with somebody. They become public, and Bam Adebayo has to go regulate in Vegas. There are very few people, like I've mentioned before. Like, we were talking about like being surprised by how big Bison are. Bam Adebayo kind of in that...
0: Bison Adebayo.
1: that territory.
0: He's in that, enormous group guy. Where when you, if you're next to that guy, you don't feel big. You feel small.
1: There is... It's very funny. Like, usually you hear... These sorts of things are described as like a dust up or like some sort of altercation or something. In this, every story universally is just Bam Adebayo just Jack Tyler Heroes. That's it.
0: And we don't get to see enough of that, you know, in the modern NBA. Even the fights aren't great when they happen. You know, it's usually like pushing and not punching. And you know what I mean? Like, you don't get a lot of like real melees like we had when we were growing up. Which is probably a good thing, honestly, but
2: Silver wouldn't do anything like if there was a

0: Melee, though.
1: Like, I want to see these gigantic human beings unload on somebody. Maybe we should have NBA boxing championships. Just cross the two topics we're talking about.
0: We get Conor McGregor to fight Bam Adebayo.
1: That might be interesting.
0: Tyler Herro, for that matter.
1: The Heat would never sign off on that.
0: No, I'm afraid not.
1: It's funny,
0: the genesis of it, though, is basically like, your dad's favorite son. It's Tyler Herro griping that Bam Adebayo is never mentioned in the trade stories, that ultimately Herro does get traded.
1: Way more valuable than you.
0: But clearly he doesn't believe that. Jimmy Butler would make the same complaint, by the way.
1: Sure, but Jimmy Butler would have a little bit more standing.
2: Bam's also...
0: Jimmy Butler wanted $55 million a year.
1: Yeah.
2: Bam's also the second most points in a single game.
1: That's so weird still.
2: He did it. With like 30 free throw attempts.
1: This is the time when you wish celebrity deathmatch was still a thing.
0: Yes.
1: So we could get the Bam Adebayo Tyler Herro claymation fight.
0: Yes. In which he would
1: on MTV
0: tear Tyler Herro's head off.
1: Yeah.
0: Like literally. Pez dispenser.
1: Literally.
0: Pull the spine out like on Mortal Kombat.
1: Yeah. Or maybe in 20 years we'll get actual celebrity boxing. Like we had Manute Bol versus Refrigerator Perry.
0: Didn't Tonya Harding fight in that?
1: Yeah.
0: She fought Paula Jones?
1: That sounds right.
0: Is that right?
1: I think that's right. Like Danny Bonaducci fought Screech. Yep. Is that right? Dustin Diamond?
0: Pathetic, yeah.
1: I think that's right.
0: Or rest in peace.
1: Rest in peace.
0: I guess.
1: Yeah.
0: Yeah.
1: Man, Screech is gone.
0: Oh, I know that. I'm saying he didn't do anything weird, problematic, did he? I know that sex tape. Yeah.
1: The weird sex tape porn stuff, but yeah.
0: We're a great lead into the Girls from
2: America. Second show in a row you've mentioned this.
1: What?
2: You had Sylvester Stallone on Friday.
0: Yes. Why do you know all of this?
1: You brought up sex tape first.
0: You were going to.
1: That's not fair.
0: I just beat you to it.
1: It's not fair. It's accurate, but it's not fair.
0: Just because it's true doesn't mean you have to say it. Let's get to Eric in here before we hit the top of the hour break here. Eric, thanks for waiting, buddy. Welcome into Job. What's up?
3: Man, it's so good to talk to y'all. How y'all doing?
1: Doing great, Eric. Better now. Better now that we hear your voice, man.
3: Oh, that's so good. It's cool. Man, you know, that dude that got up by the bison.
1: That's incredible.
3: That was funny.
0: I'm so glad he's okay so it can be funny.
3: Yes. Oh, yes, yes. But I don't know if this is a sport, but I've been seeing this a lot. I don't know if it's AI, but you get two big dudes and they drop them onto this like inflatable, boom, and another dude like gets shot up way in the air. Have y'all seen this?
0: Like at a lake?
3: Yeah, but it looks like a man-made lake.
1: Wait, say that again, it's Eric.
0: That's pretty common. Like you'll have like a semi-inflatable kind of thing.
1: Yeah, like the blob on heavyweights.
0: Yeah. That's real.
1: Yeah, that's real.
3: I mean, it's like you get two big dudes and have them come down and hit that boom, and the other guy's.
0: Oh yeah, the guy that hits the water is concussed. Yeah. Yeah.
1: I've always, Eric, yeah, I wanted to do that since the movie Heavyweights came out. It's been like 32 years of me waiting, or 31 years of me waiting for somebody to have a blob out there that I can jump on and just rocket some poor guy into the air. Eric, find us a blob.
3: Okay. Yeah, because that would probably be, that would be over 500 pounds.
1: Oh, yeah, for sure. Easy. Yeah, yeah.
3: But, so, man, I'm looking forward to football, y'all. I mean, this week, the ACC Media Days, I mean, I can't did y'all see the interview today with Coach Brohm and Katie George?
0: Yep.
3: I thought that was pretty good. I mean, you could sense a bit of nervousness, I thought. I mean, I wonder what uniforms we're going to wear. I tend to be... A lot of people like the flashy stuff and all that, but I like that old, like, 1987, 1988, you know, the white helmet with the red cardinal on the side and just the classic, you know, like, red jersey with white letters and white pants. And then,
1: Eric, can I ask you a question? Are you in favor of the yellow highlights or no?
3: I like them, yeah.
1: Some people are really into them. I'm kind of torn.
3: I don't know for every game, though.
1: Yeah.
3: I mean, maybe not every game. I would

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5: 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I'm Nick DeLuca. All-Star break underway in baseball. Festivities getting going in Philadelphia. Home Run Derby coming tonight with a new format. Coverage at 8 Eastern right here on ESPN Radio. Lineups for tomorrow's game are in. Kyle Schwarber will lead off for the NL in his home ballpark as the replacement for Dodgers star Shohei Ohtani, managing a knee injury. In the AL, Tigers outfielder Riley Green and Yankees stars Ben Rice and Cody Bellinger in as replacements as well. Green replacing Byron Buxton, Rice in for Nick Kurtz, Bellinger in place of teammate Aaron Judge. Phillies lefty Christopher Sanchez and Blue Jays righty Dylan Cease announced as the All-Star Game starters yesterday. Elsewhere in the UFC, surgery coming for Conor McGregor will have a procedure following his first-round loss to Max Holloway at UFC 329. Plans to continue fighting post-recovery appeared to suffer the injury in his right knee in the opening seconds, first appearance in 5 years back in the loss on Saturday.
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1: Biggest Biscuit, also known as Dave Skull.
2: Welcome back into The Drive here on 93.9 The Ville. Mark Ennis, Dave Skull here. This is the second time now. So the second annual appearance by a guy everybody knows. Dave McGee, Red Rage Dave. You know Dave.
3: What's up, guys?
2: You know him for a lot of things.
3: But Hi, Dave.
2: I think not enough people know him as an incredibly passionate advocate for flag football and at head coach at Mercy, where things are just going great. Right, Dave?
3: And they're going pretty good, man. You know, like, I got a bunch of girls in here. They make it a lot easier to go well. Got some studs in here.
2: Well, talk to us about this. I still don't know that enough people know. Like, this sport is blowing up.
3: Correct. Yeah, it's nationwide. The fastest growing sport in the country.
2: So I wasn't
3: girls.
2: Lying. I wasn't lying. I just said it. I was like, it might not be true. It might be true. I'm just going to say it.
3: Just personally, I think, too, the way it's accelerating, I think it will end up being like the number one girls sport in the country at some point. And mostly just because, for one, you can field a lot of kids, right? I think we had

0: 42 kids on our team, and we have varsity and JV. So you playing basketball or volleyball or softball, you're not getting to bring that many kids in.
1: Yeah.
0: There's a lot of positions for girls to play, which is my favorite thing about football. Like Dave, you know, you can agree with that. You both play football. You know, you don't have to be –
2: 100 ways to win.
0: Right, yeah. You don't have to be the greatest athlete to contribute to a team and help us win. So I think football is unique in that way versus most sports where you can be impactful and don't have to be the greatest kid ever. And it's a lot of fun, and obviously when you win, it's a lot of fun. So.
2: And that – I keep reminding people of this, but we're going to have the Olympics in a couple, Summer Olympics in a couple of years, and it's going to be there.
0: Yeah, there's going to be men's and women's flag football in the Olympics. It's 5-on-5, so it's a little different than what we play, but it all translates, man. You just got to adjust. I think the field's a little smaller. Rules are a little bit different.
3: So how many are on the field for girls flag football?
0: In the state of Kentucky, it's 7-on-7.
3: Seven, okay. Yeah,
2: is that typical?
0: Well, that's the kind of the weird thing about flag right now. It's there's fives and there's sevens, and some people like one and some people like the other. Like NFL flag does fives. USA football does fives. I don't like fives mostly because, you know, when people want to talk about we need to get more kids involved, blah, blah, blah. Well, why would you play 5-on-5 when you can have two extra kids on the field?
3: Yeah.
0: Right. So, to me, 7-on-7 is more like real football. You know, that's just how my brain works coming from tackle football background. Then 5-on-5 is – to me, it looks more like there's a lot of trick plays, and you just got to be real athletic. I'm not down in it. If somebody asked me to coach the USA 5-on-5 team, I'd be like, sure, right? But I personally like 7-on-7. I feel like there's more football-type strategy for 7-on-7. But, the state of Kentucky is 7-on-7. Colleges play 7-on-7, so that's the biggest reason I like it, because our rules are the same for the most part as the colleges, and we have three colleges in the state of Kentucky that have flag football right now. We have three girls that will be playing in the spring for Lindsey Wilson, and two for Lindsey Wilson and one for Campbellsville. So,
2: how many high schools here in the Jefferson County kind of area are playing it at the level the Mercy's playing, like officially playing?
0: The very first year, right now it's technically a club sport. The very first year, two seasons ago, we only had 12 teams. Last year, it ballooned up to 24, and then they did a survey. I think it's called a triennial survey that they sent out to athletic directors in schools. They asked them, like, hey, would you guys – the KSSAA sent it out, and they're like, would you all want to field a team if we made this sport, if we sanctioned it? And I think 80 schools said yeah in the state of Kentucky.
3: Awesome.
0: So that's huge. I mean, there's sports that barely get 25 high schools that are – playing in their sanctions.
3: Well, that's
0: so,
3: about a third of the high schools in Kentucky. Or, you know, somewhere between a third and fourth. Yeah, I think there's like 250.
0: Yeah, so we got 80 schools playing, which is incredible. And, you know, it actually passed a couple months ago. Like one person voted no. I'd like to know who it was, but not that it matters. But the sport's actually officially going to be sanctioned in 2028. So it's going to be legitimized, I guess. Yeah.
2: Yeah,
3: that's awesome. It's a third of the schools that played boys tackle football, I should say.
0: That sounds right.
3: Yeah. But that's a... So I know it's growing at the youth level too. Are there like which leagues around here are offering like youth?
0: So I know the Catholic schools they've had it for a long time, but now JCPS started a league 2 or 3 years ago, and it's pretty big. I go to a lot of their games and watch. My daughter plays for JCTMS, so they got a lot of schools playing. It seems like they keep adding middle schools every year. There's NFL flag leagues. There's
2: See commercials for those. Yeah. NFL runs, you know, promotional commercials for
0: those. Yeah, so, I mean, it's growing. Like, there's more leagues. I see things every day on flag football pages, people adding stuff. But, yeah, there's definitely avenues for pretty much everyone to play right now if they want to get into it.
2: So what do you need more of? Do you need more of girls to get involved, or do you need, like, coaches and people to sort of getting involved at, you know, sort of providing – leadership, that sort
0: of thing. Seems like there's a whole lot of people that want to be involved. So, you know, a lot of the girls seem real excited about it. And I know that's awesome because I read a stat like 70% of girls quit playing sports before they get to high school.
2: Okay.
0: So if you can offer them something else, another avenue, like, man, football is my thing, right? Like, I didn't have a chance to play football a couple years ago, but now I can. It seems like a lot of people itching to play from what I've seen and read. So
2: we just had Bonnie Bernstein. Remember we had Bonnie Bernstein on a couple of weeks ago, and she's written a book and is doing a whole series on, women who go on to be successful in something else, but were college athletes, I think is what the focus of her book. And basically the statistically,

0: female CEOs, people in leadership positions in government, whatever, you know, the astronomical, the percentage of them that played some sort of college sport is like, it's as good of a predictor as anything.
1: I mean, so just the four girls in this room, we played in the spring league.
0: You want to introduce some?
1: Yeah, yeah, well, they were all captains, so that makes sense, right? Like, you get leadership skills. But, yeah, we got four All-Staters here, Mark.
0: Okay.
1: Right. Yeah, we got our rusher, Jade Gilson. We got our outside linebacker, Michaela Pollan. Our center, Madison Bergstrom, and our quarterback, Maggie Walls.
2: That's awesome.
1: They're ballers. I mean, anytime someone gives me a compliment, like, guys are doing such a good job, I'm like, yeah, but I'll tell you a little coaching secret here. If you have really good players, it makes it a lot easier.
0: It does give you a lot more leeway.
2: For the people at home, we were just talking about this in the break, you don't have to be huge to play flag football.
0: That's the big thing, right? Like, that's what the element of football that's not here is just sort of the enormous colliding people,
1: Correct.
2: I'm not really effective in flag football.
1: Now, look, don't get me wrong. Like, we have a wide receiver who's like 5'11", so pretty nice having her height to throw to, but you can see everybody here is different sizes, and they're all really good. Honestly, you know, just being a good athlete, you can make plays on football field. And people ask all the time, well, my daughter's never played whatever. I'm like, well, I could teach her how to play football, but did she play soccer? Yeah, dude, soccer players, she plays soccer. They're great at flag football. Basketball players, great at flag football. Softball players, great at flag football. Just if you're athletic, you'll be a really good flag football player, just from what I've seen.
0: Talk to me about strategy for this.
1: Well, just depends. Some people
2: tell
1: like
2: everybody your strategy. Out there that's game.
0: Game itself, like what's...
1: So the field is 40 by 80.
0: Okay.
1: So it's, in my opinion, it's very hard to run because you're also not supposed to really block downfield. Like, it's supposed to be like a basketball pick.
0: Okay.
1: So it makes it tough. So you'd have to get a lot of reps on exactly where you need girls to stand to kind of make a picket fence almost. This is my opinion. We pass the ball. We don't even have a running play in our play. One actual running play. So usually it's like, Maggie just take off running.
0: Yeah. Right.
1: So we pass every, 99.9%. My strategy is typically, I'm just like football, man. I just try to put people in bad positions on defense. Like, make her have to decide who she's defending, and then you have to make the read. All right, a big difference on offense, at least, with having no line or whatever, you got these rushers coming in from 2 yards out. Quarterbacks have to make really, really fast decisions, and they have to be kind of mobile. So that makes it tougher.
0: You were saying before we came on here that, like, one of the big differences here is, like, there isn't a place for the statuesque pocket passer. Like, you got to be able to move.
1: Yeah, and I've seen some that are pretty good, but if you're going to have to be a pocket passer where you're standing up, like, you have to be able to make reads extremely quick and have really good receivers that are running routes the way they're supposed to run them. I personally think quarterbacks that can move are harder to defend, for one, and at least the way I run my offense, like, we have to be able to move. We have to be able to move the pocket. There's not really a pocket, but, she might have time to make one read, an actual read, and then we got to move around and girls got to get open. And they've gotten really good, our receivers, at watching Maggie. If she's moving the pocket, they're not going to just keep running their slant route 40 yards down the field. They'll come back the other way, right, and find open space. That's when I'm like, okay, now it's kind of turning into kind of a little bit of backyard football, or the girls that play basketball, find spacing, find open green space, and hopefully she can find you.
0: Where's I don't think people are used to seeing, because you were talking about this a little bit, Dave, girls can just throw the hell of a ball.
2: Yeah.
1: Oh, yeah.
0: Where are you finding these? How are you developing these?
1: Because
0: like, there's baseball overlap for boys, things like that. There's just tons of sort of overhand throwing games. Where are you finding these girls?
1: I know Maggie goes to a quarterback trainer, so he helps the girls out a lot. As far as Maggie goes, you didn't even play quarterback, right, until she got to Mercy. And I just got lucky, like, my offensive coordinator, Sean, and myself.
0: Jeff Brom of flag
1: maybe.
0: Football?
1: We'll see.
2: Quarterback whisperer?
1: We saw her throwing the football, like, before practice started, and I was like, dude, she could spin it.
0: Yeah.
1: And so we threw her back there, and she did a good job.
0: Get on TikTok. Get on YouTube. Yeah. Like, they're out there.
2: Yeah.
0: Oh, yeah.
1: She could throw it 35, 40 yards on a rope. So it's fun to watch, for sure.
2: Could have used her last year.
1: Right? Yeah. You could throw a football farther than I can. That's not saying a lot. But.
0: Dave, I know you passionate about growing the game just generally, on top of doing a really good job at Mercy. Like, for people who would like to see this expand, just like, what can people do to sort of expand these opportunities, convince more schools to field teams?

0: that sort of thing? What can people do? Where can they go?
1: Your first step would be to go talk to your athletic director or principal. I could be getting this totally wrong, but I'm pretty sure I'm right. I have a buddy of mine whose daughter goes to Atherton, and she actually played for me when she was in middle school. Atherton didn't have a team, and she kind of got a meeting going, like an interest meeting going, to see how many girls actually want to play. And I think they went and kind of, you know, had a meeting with the principal and AD. He's like, hey, we would love to do this. And they have a team, and they have a couple pretty good girls on that team too. So, like I said, if you got some athletes, you can play some flag football. And the thing for the AD is, like, this is my opinion, like, it's not going to – I don't know everything that goes into being an AD, obviously, but it's not an expensive sport to start.
0: I was going
1: to
0: say, it seems like equipment cost, the sort of thing, is pretty low, yeah?
1: I mean, really, footballs, cones, flags, you could practice, right? Like, you can get all kinds of crazy stuff if you want to, but if you have some open space somewhere – football, cones, flags, mouthpieces, you can play flag football. So it's a relatively inexpensive sport to start. And I think anyone that would come, that if they have a question, they would just come watch some of these games, and they'd be like, man, this is awesome. I mean, the state championship, we were in the state championship, and we played at Cardinal Stadium in front of like 3,000 people.
0: That's great.
1: It was awesome, man. It was loud. Yeah. Jeff Brohm was in the end zone watching. So I'm like, dude, this is sick, bro.
0: Dude, if there's no sporting event he won't go to.
2: I know. I'm telling you. You don't have to tell him.
0: He just likes
2: anywhere.
0: Games.
1: I'm just assuming
0: sport.
1: He was in the office and he was like, no, oh, yeah, what's going on out here?
0: No, dude, he just likes sports.
1: Yeah. I mean, it was deafening on the field. You know, there was more people at that game than I've seen in a lot of boys' high school playoff games.
2: Yeah.
1: And they were into it. I mean, it was amazing.
2: I know the team that I was telling you in the break, my niece is trying out for. She's going to be a freshman. They played in Carolina Panthers Stadium the last three seasons. You know, like, it's growing like crazy.
1: Yeah, so Florida, they play their state championships at Tampa Stadium.
0: Yeah.
2: Yeah.
1: So, I mean, it's just awesome. Like, there's no reason, in my opinion, for schools to not offer this. Like, girls want to play. You don't even – dude, if you have 15 girls that want to play, you got to squat.
2: Yeah.
1: Right?
2: Yeah.
1: So, you don't have to have 40 kids like we do. I'm just lucky that we have that many kids want to play. But you can put a team on the field, and you can be competitive – relatively quickly, from what I've seen.
0: Can I get some Coach Davisms here from the ladies? Do any of you, like to, please?
2: Is there anything that he says a lot?
0: Yes, fire away.
2: Don't be shy.
0: Yeah, come just on. Scream it out. What do you like? You get like you just tune it out. You roll your eyes like, oh my god, here he is. He's saying it again.
3: Yeah, he just talks a lot.
0: Not that there's anything wrong with that. I heard – so a year ago when ladies were in here, we primarily roasted Dave over his ankle socks. Do you remember that?
1: Yeah, it goes way
0: back. Has the ankle sock game has improved, yes or no?
3: No,
0: of course not.
3: He just wears pants.
2: Yeah, I wear ankle socks.
3: He just wears pants.
0: Just covers them up.
2: Yeah. Am I not allowed to wear ankle socks? I wear ankle socks.
3: No.
4: It's just bad.
3: It's bad.
4: It's really bad. And then he tries to get us to wear them.
3: Oh, no.
2: But well, I play golf. I have to have ankle socks.
0: Dave.
2: Is it going to be better if I pull them up to my knee?
0: Yes. Like, yeah. Please do that, Dave.
2: Come on, girls, you're killing me. I'm going to hold on. You know, I got them on right now. See us?
0: Well, Dave does too. He just wears pants.
2: That's right. He's
5: got regular socks on today.
0: No. So that's better. Okay. No, Dave, no coachisms. Like, what? Come on, you know yours. What do you say? Come on, what are they?
5: Ric Flair. I get two claps and a Ric Flair.
0: Okay.
4: Every huddle.
3: Yeah.
5: Don't say anything but good game.
2: Oh, okay.
0: Oh.
2: See, I thought we were getting like a real hardcore don't say good game.
0: Oh no, Dave's a jerk. Yeah, no.
2: Instead. Do we clap? It, no, we don't.
5: Well, I don't know. I tell him, you know, be an ass in the field, but be the first one to help him up. You know, like
0: okay.
5: Play with, you know, be aggressive. I don't know if that.
2: Let your play talk. Yeah,
5: that's,
2: like that.
5: That's how I feel about it.
3: Leave it all on the field.
0: There you go.
5: Sure.
3: Yeah,
4: he likes to quote people.
3: Yeah.
0: Oh, all right. So, like Pat Kelsey, everyone's like, oh god, another Skip Prosser quote. Who is Dave quoting?
3: Ric Flair. Yeah.
0: That's your Skip Prosser. It's Ric Flair.
5: We went to the state championship last year.
0: That's right. Perfect. I can't argue with the results, perfect. Right?
4: Yeah. The right motivation.
3: Yeah.
4: Donuts.
3: He bribes us donuts. Yeah. So, I mean.
2: I heard something about 7 Brew Coffee.
3: Yeah.
0: You got to read the room. I mean.
2: Yeah.
5: They shut a team out. I'd get them donuts.
3: If we remember, like, the Ric Flair chant, 7 Brew. If we score over, like, 40,
4: Media donuts.
5: It was 25, and y'all started scoring too much. I had to bump it up.
0: Inflation, working it up. Seven brews, pretty smart on your part, buddy. That's potent.
5: Yeah, that was, miscalculation on all
0: that, too. The old budget needed
5: budget,
0: to be.
5: Budget, man.
0: All right, listen, thank y'all for coming by here. When does the season start? If parents, daughters might be interested
5: spring.
0: In?
5: The spring.
3: It starts in the spring.
0: Okay, so we've got spring sport going, all right?
5: We switch to the spring, yeah.
2: So they got plenty of time.
3: Yeah.
2: All right, awesome.
0: Exactly.
2: Next question, where can I get some Mercy football gear?
0: Yes, merch.
5: I'll send you some.
0: Please.
3: Yeah, our merch.
2: Please. I need to rep you guys, for sure.
0: When are the games, typically?
3: Yeah, Mercy Store website
5: during the week,
3: might have
5: so
3: some.
5: So they'll be...
3: Lexi Store website might have some.
2: Yeah, but Dave knows I'm asking for free.
5: Radio guy wants that free.
0: That's why we do this. They don't pay us money. We just get stuff.
5: I got you, dude.
0: We barter.
2: Happily pay
0: entire
2: for
0: job. Well, Dave, Mercy Girls, thank you so much for coming by. It's always great. We've done this multiple times. It's never not a delight to have you guys in here. Good luck in the spring. Thank you.
2: Yeah,
0: thank
2: good
0: you.
2: Luck, guys. Thank Thanks for coming
0: right.
2: by.
0: Let's take a quick break here. We'll be right back on The Drive on 910
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1: The roster is set and off-season workouts are underway. 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
2: 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You've got to do this to get that amount of practice time, to get a couple of games in there. It's great.
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1: Biggest Biscuit, also known as Dave Skull.
2: Welcome back into The Drive here on 93.9 The Ville. 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Phone lines, they're open. Again, 8150-93.9. 3831-939 for the UPS jobs text line if you'd like to hit us up that way. Big thanks to Dave McGee and the Mercy Girls for coming by here. We did get a couple of texts in about that. One texter, guys, had the opportunity a couple of years ago to run the yard markers at the Pink-White Powder Puff game. What an absolute blast. Being field level, seeing some serious athleticism from the female players, being a boy dad and not being a part of that world. I was very impressed. With all the speed and athleticism, flag football could be another perfect sport for women's athletics, especially with kind of the low barrier to entry in terms of equipment costs.
3: Yeah, absolutely.
2: And kind of the risks associated with football, youth football, you don't really have the worst elements of that.
3: There's no financial gatekeeping in that sport yet.
2: Yeah.
3: Hopefully never.
2: By the way, when we were having that discussion about soccer last week, Dave was blowing my phone up about it. He's like, that's us.
3: Yeah.
2: That's us. We don't do that.
3: Yeah, and that's what I was saying. Like, it's if you're looking for a low-cost opportunity to get your girls into a sport that maybe they love and haven't had a chance to play, or maybe they don't know if they love, like, get them out there, man. Like I said, my niece is playing it right now, Clara, and she's a great athlete. You know, she's tall. I'm sure she'll be a receiver, but she can spin the ball, dude. She can throw that ball on a rope. Like 30 yards. I'm not kidding. And she's 14 years old. Like, she's got some serious arm talent, you know, and I was blown away when she started throwing the ball at Beach Week. It's just like, I can't wait. You have to make this team.
2: I think it's pretty cool, and he didn't emphasize this necessarily, but there are increasingly college scholarships to be had for this at different levels.
3: It will only grow.
2: Yeah. It's.
3: And you know what? A really good time to get a college scholarship is when they're starting the sport.
2: Yeah.
3: You know what I mean? Like, this is a prime time. Like, get your girls in the sport now, and they'll be ahead of the curve when all these teams start opening up and playing more. And maybe someday we have Division I women's flag football. Wouldn't that be something?
2: I'm in favor of it.
3: I'm 100% in favor of it. So
4: I would 100% go to a UofL flag football game.
3: Absolutely, yeah. Man. I'll watch people push peas across a court with their nose. If they're wearing, you know, Louisville colors. I will certainly watch a sport as exciting as women's flag football. So get your girls involved, man. It's a great sport, and it's guys like Dave are great for it because he's got a passion for it. You know, he just loves teaching the game and being around the girls and developing them as athletes and people. And we need more people like that. So if you've got girls that age, or if you've got spare time and you know the game, I'm sure there's a ton of people out there, a ton of organizations that would love to have your help too. So it takes athletes and it takes coaches.
2: By the way, Texas, so you're saying she can easily flick the ball 20 yards. You recall?
3: Yeah.
2: Last spring.
3: Yeah.
2: That's how Kentucky was describing Zach Calzada.
3: Great player.
4: Where is Zach Calzada these days?
3: Somewhere effortlessly flicking the ball 20 yards, man.
2: Would he start for Mercy?
3: I don't know, man.
2: It's not a given.
3: Maggie looked like
2: she's an athlete,
3: man. I don't know.
2: I agree. I don't like his chances, if we're being real here.
4: I don't think he's mobile enough.
2: He doesn't have the arm for it. Man, I tell you what. Kudos to us.
3: Oh.
2: We all saw that coming, that crap.

0: last summer when they were trying to sell Sacramento.
1: Oh, yeah. Like, I think,
0: like, do not do this to me. Do not try this with me.
1: To be fair, and I don't like to be fair.
0: That's right.
1: I think most Kentucky fans I knew saw it coming, too. There was very few of the just yellow journalists that were
0: motivated Mark, like, Stoops.
1: Motivated Mark Stoops and Zach Calzada.
2: The schedule was super easy.
1: We got a steal with Zach Calzada. We're gonna
0: didn't even make it out of September.
1: Yeah.
2: At least our quarterback finished the year.
0: Brian Miller, I'll give him that.
1: Also, I will give him that.
0: Looking at 20 yards.
1: I will give him that.
0: That's right. See?
1: That is what he gets. You know what else he gets? 41-0 victory over Kentucky.
0: That's exactly right.
1: Proud of you, bud. With our fourth and fifth string running backs. Just getting it out there.
0: Worth mentioning here, Trey Wallace, who does... I'm just full of kind words for things I don't normally have kind words
1: today.
0: He works for Outkick, but he's did a great job as an investigative guy there for college sports. Just posted, you do have two other senators. A Republican senator from Virginia and a Democratic senator from Vermont both have now added their names in support of the Protect College Sports Act. That's Shelley Moore Capito and Peter Welch. They've added their names in support of it, trying to sort of push that across the finish line. One of the last bipartisan bills I can really remember where it wasn't obvious where one side would fall or the other on this.
1: Well, we just had the housing bill. That was pretty overwhelming.
0: Yeah. But there, I mean, there aren't very many of those. But even with that one, though, I think you can kind of figure out where sides would feel on that. This one feels like this is genuinely kind of a non-conference game of bills, right? Where it's just so like everyone will decide individually here. But this is the most support I've seen for something like this in a really, really, really long time. And I hate to get my hopes up because of what it would probably, you know, accomplish in terms of stability and that sort of thing. But people are jumping on board here.
1: Yeah, I mean, it's a little surprising with it as it is. You know, I was expecting to be carved up before it gets, and maybe it will still, you know, before it gets across the finish line. But there's a lot of people getting on board. I mean, we'll see, man.
2: I think it passes. I just don't know how you implement this on the grand scale level that the NCAA will have to agree to.
0: Make them.
1: Well, once it becomes law, I mean, it's going to get challenged in court. We know that.
0: I don't want to hear from Darren Heitner anymore.
2: I mean, Charlie Baker is a former politician. He was the governor of Massachusetts before he became NCAA president.
1: That's true.
2: So, I'm not, like, he'll probably bow down to this. I just don't think it's going to be implemented at the school level.
0: But it would have to be. What do you mean it won't be implemented? Like, you have to do what it says.
2: It'll be challenged, basically.
0: Well.
1: Yeah, I mean, there's not like if you... The court challenges are the question, like whether it's going to be implemented or not.
0: But this is a law.
1: That's what I'm saying. Like it's
0: this isn't an NCAA policy they just pull out of the rear ends without consideration for anything. Like right. This is the freaking federal law. Like they're giving them an antitrust exemption, which kind of deals is kind of the death blow to a lot of the typical challenges. Where you're not allowed, like antitrust exemption sort of frees you from the worries about anti-competitive practices or certain labor union demands and that sort of thing that are good where needed. We give those exemptions very specific cases for a reason. The professional sports leagues all have them for that reason, or most of them do for that reason. Seems like it'd be a real easy thing to campaign on being in favor of this because of what it offers all fans.
1: And honestly, like, regardless of who you're a fan of, most college sports fans are upset about something. And most of them are upset about
0: some element has gone sideways for
1: exactly
0: them.
1: For now. Like, whether it was the conference realignment, whether it's NIL, whether it's the transfer portal, something. 27-year-olds playing. Whatever it is that they don't like, there's something that they feel like attacks the very heart of college sports, whether you all agree on it or not. Everybody has like a gripe, And this addresses all the gripes, even if you don't have

0: all the gripes. Like, I don't...
1: Right, it's 10 proposals, and two of them satisfy everybody.
0: Everybody. Like, you're right. On two of them. You know what I mean? Like, at least.
1: Yeah, because even if you're...
0: Unless you're Michigan.
1: Well, if you're an SEC or a Big Ten school, the pooling of TV rights, which is allowed, and the kind of the locking in of conferences, that doesn't excite you. Because that's your two biggest leverage points. But the prospect of being able to sort of have much more stable teams and a little bit more consistency, and everyone just sort of being like, okay, this is where we are. This is what we are, and this is how it's going to be if this were to pass and actually become law. It feels like that would be incredible, because I don't know about you, that would be incredibly morale boosting.
0: Yeah.
1: Because it's one of the biggest annoyances for me is everybody in the Big 12 and in the ACC, but the ACC more than anybody else, just constantly, like, you can't really, you feel stupid talking about the long term because it feels like everyone's like, well, just going to destroy this thing
0: anyway. Yeah, we're built on sand anyway.
1: Yeah. Like, I'm just going to wait you guys out and then it won't matter. And I get tired of that. It's like, it makes it futile. And to be able to say, no, we're not going anywhere.
0: I wish they'd locked these in before we had two California teams in our conference.
1: Right?
0: I mean, I remember I put us at the over-under at 4.5 years of them being in the same conference as us. And we might get locked in long-term. Maybe, like, the nuts and bolts of it, it doesn't completely stop teams from changing conferences, right? It just prevents super conferences. So if Cal and Stanford at some point decided with the pooling of rights that it would make sense to go back to the Pac-12, could they do that?
1: I'm not...
0: Because that's a smaller conference.
1: It basically it kind of sound like no one's allowed to poach upward.
0: Yeah, so if they went back to a smaller conference, if the money was not the same but close, you know, with the pooling of rights and everything, like, they might...
2: They're not going to that Pac-12.
1: No, right.
2: They're not going to the conference as Boise State. In Fresno State.
1: And that's exactly.
0: Honestly, academically, they probably wouldn't, because they still hold on to that.
1: Yeah, those
0: thing.
1: Schools and Boise in the same. Boise was a junior college like 30 years ago.
0: It was probably a stretch for them to even, like, we're going to be with Louisville at commuter school, you know, like in the back of their mind.
1: We were already here first.
0: Yeah, we were here
1: get
0: first, buddy.
1: Dorks.
0: Yeah. If you want to be with UNC and Duke and Virginia, you got to be with us too. Ass. I don't like them in this hypothetical conversation.
1: I know. We're like imagining smug.
0: Yeah.
2: I didn't realize you had this much animosity towards
1: the
2: Stanford.
0: Is it hard to imagine smug?
1: No.
0: From Berkeley and Palo Alto? Is it that hard?
1: I don't think of Berkeley as smug.
0: I think there's a certain kind of smug.
2: Yeah, Berkeley's your people.
1: Leo's people.
0: No, there's a lot of... Woke Campbell Stadium is hilarious. Okay.
1: You got people.
0: The Calgarism, I don't care where you are on the political spectrum, the Calgarism was fantastic.
2: Until they beat us.
0: And then I was like, you can take some Politelli and you can move on. You can go back to the Pac-12. Can't believe he's still there.
2: I am glad he's still there.
0: Me too. Look, I'm happy that he's still in the conference. I want good players here. But I'm still just blown away that they were able to hold on to him.
2: It is weird that, like, when people stay at a school like Cal, who, you know, has this
1: story. Like, what's up with that?
2: It's weird, though, that we're doing this where it's like, you stayed at that school? And Cal has some history to themselves in football.
1: That's wonderfully college football. Where
0: it's
1: like,
0: true.
1: I wish people would just stay and we could have some stability. And then when they do, you're like, what's wrong with you?
0: Like, what's wrong with you? I'm
1: How
0: sure
1: come
0: that's
1: couldn't
0: what,
1: get that guy?
0: I'm sure that's what Texas A&M and Florida's talking about with Isaac Brown. You know what I mean? Like, how is this... How did this happen? Miami. You know, these schools are just like, how did he stay at Louisville? Like, don't worry about it. He's ours. Pipe down over there.
1: Unlike the Big 12, the ACC, not cowards. Still does preseason polling at media days. So that ballots will go out. We'll get they always send them out. And then I felt like they think this out well. You get media days, and they wait until the end where you sort of get to talk to everybody and hear from everybody, and then everybody votes at the end. Call your shot now. Where's Louisville preseason ACC?
0: I'm going to say fourth.
1: Behind Miami, SMU.
0: Miami,

0: SMU, Clemson.
1: Really?
0: They're still holding on to it, dude. Like, I don't think it should be that way. I think we should be third. But there's going to be enough people in the Carolinas that vote for Clemson, even if they don't. Just out of almost, like, muscle memory. I think we should be third. I think third is fair, with a chance to knock off SMU early in the season and really be in the driver's seat. I mean, we can do that regardless. We can be picked 12th and still do that, you know. But I just think muscle memory, they'll pick Clemson third, and Virginia Tech will be fifth, and we'll be fourth.
1: What about you?
0: And FSU will be 11th.
2: I think I'll land on four, Miami, SMU, Virginia Tech. I think Virginia Tech gets the bump because of Franklin.
0: You think they're going to have the new kids on the block?
2: I think there's going to be a lot of people trying new to be like, bump. I'm the smartest guy in the room, but everybody collectively is being the smartest guy in the room.
1: The first believer.
2: Yeah, but it's like, but you're not because everyone else is going on Virginia Tech.
0: I think you're right, but I think that's going to put them at fifth. But I wouldn't be surprised if you know what I mean? I wouldn't be surprised if they are like the darling.
2: I mean, I can also see us going down to fifth with Clemson because, like you said, the Clemson muscle memory.
1: Or NC State. Like, they just do it every time.
0: Yeah, somebody's going to pick them for the playoff. You know, and you're like,
2: there's gonna be like
0: based
2: some,
0: on what?
2: There's going to be Duke guys. They're like, we won the conference last year. Give us respect. You lost your quarterback to Miami. You get no respect.
1: And your best receiver, too.
2: You're not ready, Dangerfield. You just don't get respect here.
1: That's right. No one ever thinks of them as like having.
2: They are Ronnie Dangerfield.
1: It sucks for them. Like Duke, like they've made it to the ACC championship game twice.
2: Twice.
1: And lost. And every time it happens, people are like, that sucks for that league, not good for Duke.
0: It's like. All the time.
2: Well, like last year was ridiculous.
0: All the time.
1: It was. It was.
2: You had Virginia versus Duke in a game that.
1: 7-5 Duke.
2: Yeah. You had people rooting for Duke because they wanted James Madison in the playoff. I was in that camp.
1: And it worked out because then Miami didn't have to play in it, and they got to make it to the playoff. Which, thank God for that, right?
0: No kidding.
2: And then Notre Dame took the ball and went home.
1: Literally.
0: They're just getting rewarded for it, too. All that hype and all those recruits.
2: All those legacy kids.
0: He's got the train going right now. He does, for sure. I think they're pretty happy with Freeman up there.
1: Oh, I think that's working out beautifully for them.
0: He's also just really disturbingly handsome.
1: It's unnerving.
0: It's upsetting.
1: It's unfair.
0: Yeah. I want to find out something terrible about him. I don't know. Can't have all these things, man.
1: Right. It's got to be a flaw.
2: You're going to have a higher PI to go to South Bend, Indiana.
1: And find out some flaw. What is the flaw? There's got to be something. He doesn't put a shopping cart back or something?
0: Oh, yeah, for sure. We're going to get him on that.
2: He doesn't genuflect in church.
0: Can we just get, like, a shot of him picking his nose and eating it, like, on the sideline?
1: You see the video of J.D. Vance wiping a booger on the chair at that NATO thing?
0: That.
1: Left hand, shirt, and then right on the chair.
0: Look, nobody's saying we don't pick our nose. You know, you just don't want to do it on camera, man.
1: Or on a cameraman. Not allowed either.
0: Or on a guy you're playing against on the basketball
1: That's
0: court.
1: That's right, Cat Barber.
0: Cat Barber.
2: So of all the people, Trez?
1: I know, right? I know, right? You
0: want
1: to die?
0: Yeah. You want him to catch you doing that?
2: Who's now on the TBT team this year?
0: That's right. We got Trez back.
1: All right, let's take our last break. We'll come back. We'll talk about that and more here to wrap things up on the Drive with Ethan.
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4: Rebound, that'll do it. The Cards with a night-night to the Huskies. They defeat UConn for the first time in the last 17 meetings. Final score, Louisville 78, Connecticut 69. The 17-game losing streak to the Huskies. No more as Jeff Wall's first win against UConn in 15.
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2: Welcome back into The Drive here on 93.9 The Ville. Just very quickly, Barry Jackson, you know, covers Miami down in Miami. He's been sort of following up on the whole Tyler Herro, Bam Adebayo thing that happened in Vegas. He talked to the Canadian accountant whose Instagram account was like where Tyler Herro was sending the messages that became public that sort of started this whole thing. This is a great quote. "I feel bad. I didn't want Herro to get punched." That's the quote from the guy who took those messages.
3: He's Canadian?
2: Yeah.
3: Did he hit him with a sorry?
2: Yeah. Of course.
3: Yeah.
2: Standard.
3: I feel bad.
2: I didn't want Tyler Herro to get punched.
3: But you do feel bad. So are you going to watch the Home Run Derby tonight?
2: No.
3: Yeah. So the Home Run Derby.
2: I feel bad with how I can't manufacture interest in that.
4: It used to be the one, like, cool event of all the, like, the dunk contest and Home Run Derby was a prime time appointment.
3: Yeah. Those were the two best All-Star Weekend events, period. And when I was a kid, it was appointment television for me. And it was up until probably my 20s. I hate that they started messing with the format. It was the best when it was just 10 outs.
4: I agree. Like Josh Hamilton just mashing home runs.
3: Yeah, they had 23 home runs on a 10-out round. That was cool.
4: I don't mind the format. Like, I will watch, but I don't mind the format because they got rid of the bracket, which was stupid.
3: Well, they also changed it again.
4: Yeah, they'll say the where's 20 swings. Like,
3: yeah,
4: that's fine. It's, and they took the bracket because I hate the bracket because you can have some guy, you know, hit 7 home runs, but his opponent hit 5,
3: hit
4: so he
3: advances. So he advances,
4: and then you have like 2 guys that just go like 15 homers and 13 homers. It's like, why? Well, that guy's eliminated because the guy went against had more home runs.
3: Well,
4: that
3: was stupid to me. It was just better in the 90s and the early 2000s when they had 10 outs.
2: Yeah,
3: the top 4 of the 8 advance. 10 outs, the top 2 go to the finals. That was the best. And you had a swing off between, you know, McGuire and Bonds or whoever. You know, Ripken won it 1 year. And Ken Griffey won back-to-backs.
4: Yeah, I remember there was the Griffey shot over in Baltimore.
2: I saw a clip of an interview with Ken Griffey Jr. talking about getting into baseball as a kid. Did not get an out until halfway through his second year of Little League Baseball. Like, never one time got out. He said when he got out, he cried. His mom's like, "What are you crying about?" He's like, "I got out."
3: That was not my experience.
2: I cleared that hurdle much sooner.
3: Yeah.
2: Yeah.
3: Absolutely. I was getting out some T-ball, you know.
2: But it sounds like, though, Dave, ultimately, like what you're saying here is we miss the steroids.
3: Yeah, but it was more about the format, man. Like, I just.
2: No, it was the people that looked like monsters.
4: Well, we still got guys
2: swinging
4: like that now.
2: Toothpick-looking bats. It was, I don't know.
3: They're just taking HGH and stuff now, yeah. And they're not getting tested. You know what I mean? Totally like, different. They're just taking something else. Like, it's, I
4: just liked 10 outs. It was simple.
2: Yeah.
3: You know, and I realized they were like, well, they wanted to speed it up because they were just sitting
2: something.
3: There. They were waiting on pitches and whatever. It's like, whatever, dude. I liked it more than watching a timed round where dudes were just swinging 1,000 times. And if you think the old Home Run Derby format can mess up your swing, if you're swinging 100 times, you know, like, that's going to mess up your swing even more.
4: Oh, yeah, like, because you had them just pitching it back to back. Like, you wouldn't even see the ball land. And they're,
3: throwing another because they're trying to get as many as possible. I mean, I like that they went away from timed again. And I guess this is the compromise where they're like, all right, you only get 20 swings.
4: Like, it could theoretically go forever. Which I'd be fine with. Like,
3: which it can now because they have the bonus or the final swing where if you hit a home run on your 20th swing, you get to keep going until you don't hit a home run.
4: I do hate that. It's like 20 the first round, then it goes to 15, then 10. Like, why are you getting fewer swings? I guess because you're tired by the end of the night.
3: I guess, man. I don't know. I just think that the format in the 90s was perfect.
4: Do you think it's also lack of star power?
2: Yes.
3: It might be.
4: Because, like, here's a list. It's Jack Caglione, who plays for the Royals.
3: I was going to quiz you all on if you knew who everybody plays for.

0: I'm looking at the list right now. So
1: well, I'll quiz Mark.
2: Oh, this is great. Okay, I don't know.
1: Just Mark. All right, so Bryce Harper.
2: Okay, go. Yeah, we go.
1: Phillies.
2: Yes.
1: Okay. Kyle Schwarber.
2: By the way, Bryce Harper, how about that?
0: He got duped by FanDuel.
2: Yeah, and since the guy of a FanDuel message, and the guy has like a documented gambling problem.
1: Well, he did a cameo, and he thought it was for his story. Is he thought it was for a private person because his business account is different and charges differently, and they probably vet it more, you know. And then they used it for FanDuel, which is surreptitious,
2: brutal,
1: and not great.
2: Yeah.
1: So Kyle Schwarber, do you know?
2: No.
1: Phillies.
2: Okay.
1: So those are the two hometown guys.
0: Yeah, because right? They just didn't think this year.
1: He said Caglione already.
2: Yeah.
1: So he plays for the Royals. Junior Caminero.
2: That's a race.
1: That's a race. Yeah. I was like, you better get that one. Murakami?
2: You know?
0: Japanese physician. I'm looking at the list, but I would have known White Sox. So I've actually heard that name.
1: I only knew that one because he was a sensational this year. I mean, I still follow baseball, though, so like I know all these guys, but it's Wilson Contreras. Spencer will know this one.
2: Boston.
1: Yeah. Jordan Walker. Cardinals.
0: That one I actually would have got.
1: I actually knew all these.
0: Yeah.
1: Like Ben Rice is the last one. Mm-hmm. Yankees.
2: Sure.
1: Yeah.
2: These are not household names.
0: Yeah, Jack Caglione, I would have struggled to try to figure out what team he's on.
1: I'd say for people like that don't follow baseball, Harper, Schwarber, Contreras, and maybe Ben Rice because he's been so big this year. And Murakami because he had such a ridiculous start to the year. But if you don't follow baseball, you may not know the rest of them.
0: Maybe I just know too many Cardinals fans, but I've heard the name Jordan Walker for a couple years.
1: Well, yeah. I'm saying, like, if you follow baseball, you know all these guys.
0: Yeah.
1: You know, but it's not like it was back in the day where it was Bonds, McGuire, Griffey, you know.
0: Prince Fielder had a moment.
1: Yeah, he did. But like the late 90s, you know, with Jim Thome, you know, like Andre Scalarraga, like Larry Walker one year. You know what I mean? Like,
2: and Chris Berman going, every time someone murders a baseball.
1: But like the household names of the 90s, you'd have Juan Gonzalez.
2: Yep.
1: Rafael Palmeiro.
2: Yep.
1: You know, all these guys that got tied up in the steroid scandal. You know. But yeah, it's a little different these days. Like, I was a baseball hound for the first 25 years of my life, and I still follow the game and still know all the good, you know, the good players, and I still follow it, and I know who's generally leading the divisions, and I know I'll know the guys on the All-Star team. But I used to know every roster. I think that was because I collected baseball cards and I watched every single time baseball was on national television. I watched it. Every time. Sunday Night Baseball was my favorite. That was you know, summer to me. Was go home and on Sunday night and flip on Baseball Tonight, watch Sunday Night Baseball, soak it up, Harold Reynolds, Peter Gammons, all those names. I loved it. And I still love baseball, but it's just not the same level of like knowing literally 95% of the players in the league, if not 100%.
0: Yeah, like the habits obviously change as you get older, but it's also hard to keep track of like the four major sports all at once.
1: It really is. Like when I was a kid, I was religious about baseball.
2: Same.
1: You know what I mean? And I was really good with basketball and football, and I watched soccer. Hockey, I was actually way more into when I was a kid than I am now. But as I got older, like, dude, there's a lot of real estate taken up by college football and college basketball and pro football. And I know, you know, obviously I know the NBA pretty well and then follow it closely. So it's that too. It's just hard as you get older with the real estate in your brain, man. Baseball rosters are so big.
0: And with how, you know, the guys don't play the same amount of games, like, you'd be lucky if you have the same starting five pitching the entire season.
1: Yeah, it's just different.
0: Like, I think I saw something with, like, Verlander's officially retiring this year.
1: He is.
0: And it was like, will we ever see a 300-win pitcher again?
2: No, probably not.
1: I mean, with the way it got less and less likely as they went to the solidified five-man rotation, and now it's even less likely.
2: Yeah.
1: But I mean, starters don't go over six innings most of the time.
2: Texas, it's been 5 minutes since you told them you need to ask Mark who Jack Caglione plays for again. It's the Royals, right?
1: Yeah.
2: But humor's still there.
1: No, yeah.
2: I had to stop and I was like,
0: he may win.

0: and we'll forget about it tomorrow.
1: That's right.
2: I didn't know he was pulling it up. I was trying to put you both on the spot, not just
1: he
2: you.
1: He would have dog walked me there anyway.
2: But I wasn't trying to just put you on the spot, but it just worked out.
0: Yeah, no,
1: he's a future teammate of Zion Rose, right?
2: Yes, yes, Zion Rose, man, congrats. Dude, did you see the video of him getting selected?
1: Yeah.
2: It was awesome, man. You know, just see the emotion.
1: Still the best part of this whole thing.
2: Pure emotion when you see your childhood dreams come true and goes number 6 overall. It's our highest draft pick since Henry Davis.
0: I was surprised at the 6. I mean, a lot of the mocks had him like in the 20s range, maybe late teens. But obviously baseball's a different sport because of, you know, the signing bonuses and how much you can spend. But I was happy to see Zion go 6.
2: He's close to a 5-tool player. Like, he really is.

0: Sell the damn team.
1: Pujols, another one that we forgot. As sort of Hulks that were fun to watch. The way they're swinging little toothpicks.
0: Man.
1: I miss those guys.
0: God, I love Albert Pujols.
1: All right, that's going to do it for us. You've been listening to The Drive.
0: See you Wednesday.
1: See you.

0: talking season is here and college football is around the corner. And coming up this week, it's ACC Media Days. And we're talking about it right here on ESPN Louisville.
1: The offseason's way more important. I think right now we take pride in getting around our players as much as we can and really speeding up that learning curve and getting them ready to go.
0: Hear live from Commissioner Jim Phillips on Wednesday. And then on Thursday, Jeff Brom and the Cards take the stage. If it's college football, it lives here on ESPN Louisville.

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2: Good evening, folks, and welcome in another edition of the R&B Roofing and Remodeling Cardinal Insider. Jody Denling here talking some Louisville sports tonight with you here on the Louisville First Radio Network as we broadcast this evening from our Sam Aguiar Injury Lawyers Studio. We'll take you into the weekend with one last show this week. We do have coming up next week, yes, live shows from Charlotte, ACC kickoff. It is that time, folks, as we get ready for the Louisville football season. And we'll bring you all of the latest from Charlotte next week as the Cards will visit for they'll visit with the media. Louisville will visit with the media on the Cards will visit on Thursday. ACC Media Day will begin on Wednesday. So several schools each of the weeks and or each of the days, Wednesday, Thursday, and Friday, as we've got it, and we'll begin next week with what we hope for is a banner football season for Louisville football. We do have some news today from the baseball program. Louisville baseball coach Dan McDonald announcing the addition of two new staff members, and they're not new names to folks out there who have followed Louisville baseball. As a matter of fact, they're two former All-Americans at Louisville. They'll return to join the Cardinals for this upcoming season. Cade McClure and Nick Birdie are the two guys who will join the coaching staff on the pitching side of things. McClure will be the pitching coach for the Cardinals, the new pitching coach for the Cardinals, handling the day-to-day operation responsibilities with the pitching staff. He will have a focus on game preparation, call pitches, and lead the recruiting efforts on the pitching side. Nick Birdie will be the director of pitching, overseeing the pitching development with focus on performance systems, analytical and data-driven decision-making. He will also handle opponent scouting and serve as the bullpen coach on game days. The two will work alongside their former pitching coach and longtime Louisville pitching coach, Roger Williams, will work as the pitching coordinator after 20 seasons as Louisville's pitching coach. Again, Cade McClure and Nick Birdie, two guys who were All-Americans in their time at Louisville, now back in the Ville on the Louisville staff as pitching on the pitching side of things. On the staff, McClure was an All-American back in 2016. He returns after coaching stops at Kent State and Mercer. He's a native of Mentor, Ohio. He served as a director of pitching development at Kent State for the 2025 season, helping the Golden Flash to a 38-18 record. Kent State saw improvement in ERA, WHIP. Has allowed and hits allowed and walks allowed during his lone season with the Flash. McClure spent the 2026 season as the pitching coach at Mercer. The Bears finished with a 44-15 record and won the Southern Conference regular season title. McClure coached Garrett Lambert to All-American honors, while Brandon Kersey was a finalist for the John Olerud Two-Way Pitcher Player of the Year Award. During his tenure at Louisville, Cade McClure posted a 21-5 record with a 3.29 ERA and 213 and one-third innings of work. He was named an All-American following the 2016 season, going a perfect 12-0 with a 2.54 ERA. He was the midweek starter. Then he was drafted in the sixth round of the 2017 MLB draft to the Chicago White Sox. He played professionally for 8 years in the White Sox organization, the Giants organization, and the Pirates organization, reaching as high as Triple A. Nick Birdie joins the Louisville staff after a straight off the diamond after his pro career. The right-hander retired from Major League Baseball

0: Well, earlier this year, closing out a long professional career that saw him part of six seasons in the big leagues with the Pirates, the Cubs, the Yankees, and the Red Sox. The native of Downers Grove, Illinois, logged more than 200 professional innings, over 300 career strikeouts after being selected as a 46th overall player by the Minnesota Twins in the 2014 draft. He was a two-time All-American at Louisville during his playing career, U of L career, and single-season leader in saves. Birdie was named the 2014 Baseball Writers Association Stopper of the Year after posting a 0.49 ERA with 18 saves. He was ridiculous in that year, folks, if you don't remember. Man, that was a lot of fun that season. He finished with 65 strikeouts in 37 innings, striking out nearly 44% of the batters that he faced. His sophomore All-America campaign saw 16 saves with a 0.76 ERA and 62 strikeouts in 35 and two-thirds innings. He is one of the all-time greats in Louisville baseball pitching as far as a closer is concerned. He is one of the very best. So Cade McClure and Nick Birdie, it had been talked about for a while. The Roger Williams move to being the pitching coordinator was announced a month and a half ago, and now it is final. Nick Birdie and Cade McClure on the Louisville baseball staff. McClure will be the new pitching coach for the Cardinals. He'll handle day-to-day responsibilities with the pitching staff. He will have a focus on the preparation, call the pitches, and lead the recruiting efforts on the pitching side. Birdie will serve as the director of pitching, overseeing pitching development with a focus on performance system, analytics, and data-driven decision-making. He will also have the scout for the opposing team, and he will also be the bullpen coach. Big news today announced by head coach Dan McDonald moving forward for the next baseball season. Pretty cool stuff for the baseball team. The University of Louisville football team, as we said, will be there next week in Charlotte for the ACC Media Day. Coach Brohm, yesterday named onto as one of 20 coaches onto the Dodd Award watch list for the preseason for the Bobby Dodd Award. It is the most prestigious college football coaching award that there is out there. 20 head coaches on the preseason watch list. One of those is Jeff Brohm, three of them from the ACC. We got a lot to get to tonight. We will talk a bunch of different sports. We will talk a little volleyball with Dan Meske, and then we'll also hear from Louisville men's and women's soccer coaches, John Michael Hayden on the men's side of things, and the new head coach of the Louisville women's soccer team, Hunter Norton, his first time joining us on the show. We'll hear from both of those guys coming up in just a bit as we broadcast from our Sam Aguiar Injury Lawyer Studio. 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We do have Dan Meske on the flip side of this, talking some Louisville volleyball. Then we'll hear from John Michael Hayden, the Louisville men's soccer team, and Hunter Norton from the Louisville women's soccer team. All that coming up next here on the R&B Roofing and Remodeling Cardinal Insider on the Louisville First Radio Network.
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8: 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Jody Dimling here on the R&B Roofing and Remodeling Cardinal Insider. As we talk some Louisville sports tonight with you here on the Louisville First Radio Network, we're broadcasting from our Sam Aguiar Injury Lawyer Studio as we, again, go through and talk to a bunch of different coaches throughout the campus here at the University of Louisville. Excited to get another fall season underway. And we will get that fall season underway here at some point in less than a month. Think of that. In less than a month, we will get it to go. And it's all the sports in fall. Football will begin, and volleyball, and men's and women's soccer, and cross country, and field hockey. We'll talk a lot of those sports over the course of the next few weeks leading up to it. Did want to spend a little time tonight. I had a chance to chat with University of Louisville volleyball coach Dan Meske in his second season at the helm. Dan Meske, the Louisville Cardinals have a brutal schedule, just brutal schedule. 18 matches against teams that made it to the 2025 NCAA tournament, including all four national semifinalists from a season ago. 32 matches for the Cards this season. They're coming off of the first Dan Meske season when they went 26-7. Louisville reached their seventh consecutive NCAA regional semifinal. The full Louisville volleyball schedule can be found at gocards.com. The Cards Red Black scrimmage on August 15th will kick things off. They'll then open the season taking on reigning national champion Texas A&M on August 21st in a rematch of last year's regional semifinal before matching up with Wisconsin, another 2025 national semifinalist, on August 22nd. That will be in the AVCA First Serve Showcase in Milwaukee, Wisconsin. The Cards will then return home, L&N Federal Credit Union Arena, the home opener, August 28th against Indiana, and the matches against Dayton and TCU. Louisville will follow that with a three-game homestand with a

0: trip to Nashville for the Broadway Block Party. Yep, it's the same day as the Louisville football game against Ole Miss to open the season. The volleyball game at Bridgestone Arena against Texas. It's part of the big opening season start for the Cards. They'll take on Texas on September 6th in Nashville, then return home match against Missouri on September 9th at the KFC Yum Center. That's part of the ACC-SEC Showdown at the Net. Louisville will then take part in the Rice Invitational in Houston September 11th through the 13th. Rice, Creighton, and Northern Iowa. The Cards will close out their non-conference slate on the road with a pair of in-state matchups, Western Kentucky on September 16th and Kentucky on September the 20th. Louisville opens the ACC on the road. They will road match against Syracuse and Boston College the final weekend of September. They'll also travel in the ACC to Florida State, Miami, Virginia, Virginia Tech, and Pittsburgh over the course of the season while playing three home-and-home games, Notre Dame, North Carolina, and SMU. In addition to the three home-and-homes, Louisville will welcome California, Stanford, Duke, Clemson, Georgia Tech, Wake Forest, and NC State to the Ville in 2026. His second season at the helm, head coach Dan Meskey. With University of Louisville volleyball coach Dan Meskey. And coach, like I said, it's that time of the year. You guys never really stop, but it's time to kind of gear up towards a season. And your schedule's out. You know things. You've got kids on campus, kids here and there. But I mean, it's that time of the year, isn't it? It's go time.
1: Yeah, we're always going. We do have times where we amp up, but we never do stop. I think you nailed it there. So we got some juniors camps that are coming through LNN, and that's a cool opportunity to, you know, we play at the SRC, the Student Recreation Center, which is beautiful on campus, and kind of feel a little bit more connected to campus because, you know, athletics, we're kind of on our own here on Floyd Street. But no, it's really cool. We got, you know, pretty much our whole team's here. They're working out in the mornings, and, you know, as I'm talking to you right now, I can hear campers yelling in the background. It's a great time for Louisville volleyball.
0: That's the one thing I was, so 10 years ago or 15 years ago or whatever, it was okay. You don't really report until, you know, maybe August or whatever. But now, if you're not on campus in May, June, July, it's, you know, I think that's for almost every sport now. But for you, when do they actually kind of come? When do you get everybody on campus, and how do you like that?
1: Your favorite time of year is what we give them off, Derby. Derby really kicks off, you know, the month of May is off for our team, and, you know, they travel. You know, we usually have a player or two that does an international trip or, you know, something like a bucket list type item. But May is a great time with our academic calendar, and, you know, we start to, again, amp back up come June and July, and then by August, you know, third week in August, we're only a few weeks out, we'll be playing our first matches. So it is nice. The volleyball schedule, more so than most sports, that three-week block in May is truly off, and, you know, for coaches too, it's a great time to reset, and I always look forward to, you know, just the time to kind of take a step back and then come back amped up in the summer in June.
0: Dan, last year, being you've been through the ringer, the program, you've been there before as an assistant, you've done things and all that kind of stuff, but it's your first year as the head coach. After the season was over, did you take time to kind of, I guess, what did you learn? Did you take time to kind of evaluate yourself and kind of what you did in the first year, and what was it that maybe you learned?
1: Yeah, and I mean, as coaches, we better be doing that every year. But, you know, more so that first year, I do think, because there's some newness. And, you know, interestingly, for last year, the most new role was obviously me on staff, going from a, you know, associate head to a head coach. And titles are, you know, somewhat irrelevant. But, you know, I went from running the defense to running the offense. And it was really interesting. We hit the exact same hitting percentage we did the year prior when we were in the national championship as we did last year when we were in the Sweet 16. So, you know, some things that were pretty cool that we felt like we had a good foundation, but a lot of things we need to build off of as well. And the great thing is, you know, it was a fantastic middle blocker with a great pro. You know, every ball that was passed and every ball that was attacked, we're returning in our gym. And on top of that, we've got some great, you know, Brooke Baltimore transferred in. Chloe Meester was redshirting. She'll be the last of the true redshirts with the 5-for-5 rule. And we've got some really good new pieces that are going to challenge some returners. So we should be much improved.
0: Will there be any change that we see this year from you and how you do things or in the program?
1: You know, I've talked a little bit about this. I really thought as the year went on, kind of getting to know, you know, our setter last year, Nay, and just, you know, how to run the offense, I found myself taking a step back in

0: matches a little bit more. You know, Parker, you know, he was a little bit more active with the defense. We brought in Jenna Otek, who's helping with our serve receive. I think that our assistants will be a little bit more involved in kind of game day, you know, just fine tuning what we're doing on defense. But, you know, I like the way that our offense ran when, you know, I took a little bit of a step back and let, you know, Nay's been in our offense now going on her third year. And so she's got a great opportunity to run again this year. Blair Tybo, who came in from Texas, you know, is one of the more decorated freshmen that we've ever had. She'll definitely challenge Nay, but you know, the way we're running our offense, I think we've got some really good talented players that need an opportunity to be creative and play pretty free. So I do see myself taking a little bit of a step back as far as just you know, the feedback that's going on between each play. So I'm excited to see what our team does with that. We got a veteran team. We got some old kids that are pretty good at the game.
1: Well, you certainly didn't take a step back with the schedule. I think it's 18 teams that played in the tournament last year, or something crazy like that. It starts right off of the bat. I mean, it is a great schedule, and I know you love that. That's you want to be challenged, and this team is going to be challenged.
0: Yeah, it's the toughest schedule we've had in my 10 years here, and I think we potentially have the best team we've ever had in my 10 years here. And that's just not the team that we'll put out on the floor. That's top to bottom, the way we're training in the gym. You know, the younger players that are working to find a role. We're about as loaded as we've been in a very long time. But it's one thing to have talent and have great players. You got to be hungry, too. And this team is as hungry as any team that I've ever been a part of, in large part the way that last season ended. You know, those ones that are returning, I think, have a lot to prove to themselves and, you know, to the rest of the country. We were a fantastic team last year that we have a lot to build off of for this year. There's a lot of excitement around the program with that tough schedule. I feel like, you know, most every team that we scheduled on the non-conference expects to or most likely will win their conference. So we want to play great teams.
1: I mean, I just looked down at Texas A&M, Wisconsin, and Indiana, and Dayton, TCU. But I get to September 6th in the Texas match, which is going to be such a cool day. You guys at noon in Nashville and then football that night. It's cool how that has worked out to where it's a big day for Louisville athletics in Nashville.
0: People are doing some hard work on that one. I just said yes to the Texas match. I didn't know it was going to turn into a spike and hike, but no, it's going to be a fun day. And you know, our girls, we told them we take care of Texas, we'll go to that football game. So our girls got a lot of motivation to take care of business early in the morning.
1: As far as when you put together a schedule, I know you, like you said, you want it to be as challenging as possible. You do it though, knowing what you have as a team, right? I mean, you're not going to put a team that you don't think can compete with these teams against it. It changes each year, your philosophy on a schedule, does it not?
0: I mean, it does, but one of the things that I think has kept us good here at Louisville is we've never been in a rebuild. We've never been in a, oh, wait until this recruit comes or looking towards the future. We've always been in a win-now mentality. So, I do think this is the hardest schedule we've ever had, but we've always tried to schedule tough. We've never backed away and said, oh, this team needs to kind of ease into the season and all that. I just think there's we don't put any limitations on our team. So, you know, every year we're going for it. We're trying to get a top seed. We're trying to host in the NCAA tournament. We're trying to get to the Final Four. And, you know, there's one match we haven't won in program history, and that's the last one. So we're always building towards that national championship.
1: Do you think, I mean, you were talking about this team being hungry, this team being that leadership is so important. And I can only imagine that this team with the group that you have and the veteran experience that you have a ton of leadership on this roster.
0: Yeah, and as the season goes on, some things that, you know, I'm thinking about with that is, you know, when you got a hammer and nail, you only need one hammer. And sometimes, you know, I look at this team, I go, man, we might have too many leaders. I think one of the things we're going to be challenged with is becoming great followers. Because if everyone's trying to lead, it's a pretty, it's not a great way to operate as a team. So I do think there's some, I could go probably 7 to 8 deep of, like, I would be stoked in any year to have that as our sole captain, but you can't have 8 people trying to lead at the same time. So I think the bigger challenge for this team is falling in line when you need to and being as good a follower as you can be a leader.
1: Last thing, talk about some of the newcomers. You've mentioned a couple names. Some of the newcomers that you expect to – some names that people are going to get to know over the course of the season.
0: Yeah, so, Amir Bailey's, our hometown. I say hometown, she's from Bowling Green, but, you know, our in-state kid that came in, and, you know, she just got on campus in the summer here. You know,

0: We've had a few that have been with us since the spring, which really helps, which Jordan Gray was here and did a really nice job. As I talked about Blair earlier, I think Blair is one of our most polished, probably overall recruits we've had, but specifically from the center position, she's done a great job. Ellie Strecker has, you know, we weren't surprised by this, but as a middle, that's one of the harder positions to catch up, but she was here for the spring and already looks like a veteran. And then we got Elsie out of Finland is finishing up with her national team. She was working to try and qualify for VNL and all the international stuff that's going on, but she'll be joining us in the next couple of weeks here. But, you know, it feels like the core of the group has been together pretty much since the start of last year. We've got so many returning players, so a lot of really solid relationships that have been formed and will continue to form.
1: All right. Well, Dan, we appreciate the time. We'll get to talk to you a little bit more. I think we're going to do the coach show again. I'm excited for that, and we'll do one in a few weeks to kind of get people up to date on everything. But I appreciate your time, and we'll talk to you in a couple weeks.
0: All right, Joey, go Cards.
2: All right, that was head coach Dan Meske again, his second season at the helm for the University of Louisville as the Cardinals get set to begin his second season. They will do it against a really tough schedule, but you heard Dan Meske, he has got some high hopes for the Cards this season. Quick break. Back after this. 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
1: Welcome back. Jody Dimling here on the R&B Roofing and Remodeling Cardinal Insider, the University of Louisville men's soccer team, ready to begin their new season. Remember, a month or so ago, John Michael Hayden agreeing to a contract extension through the 2029 season. Hayden getting ready to start his eighth season at the helm of the Louisville football program, where he served as assistant coach for the 4 years prior to that. John Michael Hayden compiled a record four NCAA tournament appearances in his first 7 years and a record of 57, 49, and 10 with the program. The Cards, a tough one this year again, as always in the schedule season. The Cards feature 11 home matches, 6 away matches, with the regular season set to open on August the 20th. At home against IU Indy. Louisville will have two exhibition tune-ups. Match against Cumberland on August 8th and SIU Edwardsville on August the 15th before opening the season against IU Indiana on August 20th. They'll close out the month with matches against Kentucky, Lipscomb, and Indiana. The Battle of the Bluegrass set for August the 24th. The Cards and the Cats set for August the 24th. That is early to play that match with Louisville and Kentucky. But that's when it will be in Lexington, home against Lipscomb on August 27th and home against Indiana on August the 31st. The Cards will tune up. The Cards will wrap up their non-conference schedule. Wright State, Belmont, DePaul, Spalding, while traveling to Evansville for a match against the Purples. The Wright State match September 3rd at home, September 8th on the road at Evansville. And then ACC play will begin on September the 13th, home against Cal and Boston College. Then they got a match on August 21st at home, or September 21st at home against Belmont. Louisville at Pittsburgh on September 25th. NC State at home on October the 2nd. DePaul at home on October the 6th. Louisville on the road at Clemson on October 10th and, Syracuse on October 10th and Clemson on October 16th. Louisville plays Spalding on October 21st at home. They'll be home against Notre Dame on October the 25th, and then the regular season finale in Dallas against SMU on October the 30th. Louisville Cardinals with a tough schedule. 17 matches, 11 home contests. The Cards will face 7 ACC opponents as they look to return to the ACC tournament this season. Again, the 8th under head coach John Michael Hayden. Here's what the coach had to say. With University of Louisville men's soccer coach John Michael Hayden. That time of year, coach, I making my rounds with fall coaches because it's getting to be that time. And it's right around the corner for you guys. It's kind of on top of you, isn't it?
2: It is, yeah. We got guys showing up here, you know, this weekend, quite honestly, to start prepping for the season. We have captain's prizes that start. We can't officially, as a technical staff, work with the group until August 4th, but, you know, we're just itching to get it going.
1: Let's start with changes. How, you know, every college sports is changing and evolving. How much has your sport changed? And, you know, I mean, you kind of have to try to keep up and do things different. How much has your sport kind of changed, and what have you guys maybe done to move along with that change?
2: Sure. It's hard to predict what's going to happen, if I'm honest with you. I know you've heard Josh say this many times over, is like, you know, it's just you know, you feel like you make a plan, and then all of a sudden it kind of changes, and you just you have to adapt. On our sport, you know, and within all the sports, it does seem this way, is money's a big driver in terms of building rosters and whatnot, and we certainly see that. So we've had to try to navigate some of that, not nearly to the millions and whatnot that you're hearing. Some, you know, the football's in

0: basketball, but it's trickled into our sport. Yeah, I mean, we've you know, the 4-year player, you know, as much as I wish I had to have a guy all the way 4 years, which we still try to push for, you know, sometimes we only maybe see him a year or two, not only just from the transferring, but also, you know, the professional leagues and offers that those guys get. So you just kind of, just have to be on your toes a little bit and just anticipate anything. Because it can change. And all I know is I got a group that's showing up. We can carry a roster now of 28 men, where that did change. It used to be we could have, you know, really as many as we wanted.
1: Right.
0: You know, we only carried 30 to 31. But we got 28 guys that are super excited to be on this within the program and compete at the highest level.
1: What do you kind of your thoughts on? I mean, you guys had – You played such a tough schedule last year, and you're always going to because of the league. How do you try to – do you schedule knowing what your team may be, the strengths and weaknesses? And I guess that's getting harder when you have transfers and things like that. But, like, how do you – what's your philosophy with scheduling right now?
0: Yeah, we try to make a very competitive schedule. We like to build into it. I mean, college soccer, you only get really 2 weeks of preseason, you know, a week and a half, if you will, before you actually kind of go live. So we have some exhibition games set. We have two of those. And then, I mean, we play Kentucky on August 24th. Usually we play them a little bit later, but that's the date we got scheduled. And, you know, not to say we have IU Indy before, then we have two exhibitions, but, you know, we don't want to have a soft schedule because the reality of it is the ACC is so competitive and so tough that you got to have some good games in there. So we're gonna play Kentucky. We got Lipscomb, who's been a good program recently. We got Indiana on our schedule, which
1: I noticed you usually just do exhibition with them, right? Or the scrimmage?
0: Yeah, yeah. And it hadn't worked out over the years. I got obviously a pretty good connection with those guys. It just hadn't worked out where we could get them on the schedule. So, you know, Ohio State was a team that we liked to play. It was an easy one because it was close proximity. So to be truthful, I just kind of flipped that and said, you know what? If we can get Indiana, let's get them. So we got Indiana on the schedule versus Ohio State this year. But yeah, it's a competitive schedule. We recruited a little bit, you know, heavier on the upperclassmen this go around. I still firmly believe in development and bringing in young guys. But you asked some of those changes as I started doing that, and it was difficult. It was very difficult to compete in the ACC because,
1: right.
0: I mean, they went against Duke and, you know, name it, and it's most grads and seniors, and it's like sometimes freshmen are good, but it's hard to compete at that level. So we shifted our recruiting a little bit this go-around, and we'll see if it pays dividends.
1: What do you kind of expect? What do you feel like you have with this roster that you have this year?
0: Yeah, again, upperclassmen. I mean, with what we brought in, we over the spring, so after the fall, we have two major recruiting periods. Right after the fall season, you know, we kind of, our portal opens in December, middle of December, and we have roughly a month to kind of tick away at that. And then we have another one that opens around right after our spring season, which is, you know, May or April. And between the two periods of being able to bring in transfers and then also the international recruiting that we've been able to do, I just feel like we got some experience. Even the guys that are coming in, you know, the internationals or the domestic players for that matter that are coming in, they got good experience in the leagues they're playing in. That what I know is the ACC, again, is so competitive and so strong. You know, hopefully that experience will, you know, help them make the transition into college soccer. So,
1: cool. The last thing, just kind of, it's always, this time of year, it's always, like I said, it's always fun. It's always, do you change your way of doing things as far as in the preseason to what kind of team you feel like you're going to have, or do you kind of stay consistent on what you do as far as the preseason?
0: Yeah, listen.
1: And it's so short. Yeah. It's almost hard, right?
0: I was so fortunate, you know, to be an assistant with Ken Lola for a number of years, and he and I kind of had our, you know, what it needed to look like, and you try to craft it, you try to plan it out as best as possible. But yeah, you're right. I mean, you kind of look at your group and you say, well, we don't feel like we're so good at this. So then you tweak it and you say, okay, we're going to hone in on this day a little bit more on this. But there's a skeleton that kind of work from. I mean, we play a lot in training because, again, with 28 guys, you can play some inter squads, and obviously with two exhibitions and, you know, only 11 guys on the field, so you're trying to play everybody, get a good look at everybody. But the reality is that's very, very difficult in a short window of time, especially when you're, you know, the live game, the main game for the season is coming up so quick. So we train, we play a lot of 11s in training, and that's where we assess things and where what we need to work on most. So that's kind of how we do it.
1: Cool. All right. Well, good luck in the preseason. We'll be talking to you before the start of the season.
0: Yep. Sounds good. Appreciate it.
2: That was John Michael Hayden. They'll begin the regular season August the 20th at home against IU Indy. It's the eighth season for the Louisville Cardinals under the coaching of head coach John Michael Hayden. Quick break. Back after this. 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
2: 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The first season for Louisville women's soccer without head coach Karen Ferguson Days. Louisville with a new coach, Hunter Norton, taking over the program. The Cards face a tough one this year. Six of their first eight games of the season at home, but feature 10 home games altogether. But boy, a

0: brutal schedule, and the way the ACC looks, it's just tough. Tough for the Cards. They are coming off an extremely successful campaign in 2025 where they set program records for goals, assists, points, and regular season wins. The Cards racked up 13 wins, the second most in program history, and returned to the NCAA tournament for the first time in 2019. And Karen Ferguson Day's retiring at the end of the season for Louisville, and Hunter Norton taking over. Norton had been at the Louisville Cardinals for a total of 13 years, so 12 years on staff, five as Louisville's associate head coach. Louisville 13-5-3 last year, 6-2-2 in ACC play. The Cards this year begin their season. They open the 2026 slate at home against Nebraska on August the 12th. It'll be the first time the two teams have faced in program history. Up next, August 16th, IU Indy. It will be the first time those two teams have squared off since 2002. The Cards have won each of the last two matchups against IU Indy. The homestand concludes on August 23rd with a matchup against Belmont at Lynn Stadium. It's the second time in history after the Bruins won 2-1 in 2016. First match out of the first road match of the season, August 27th, the Cards head to Dayton. A four straight year the two teams have met. Louisville 2-0 win last year in Louisville. The Cards will host Akron on August the 30th in Lynn Stadium. It's the first time the two teams have met in program history. After meeting for the first time in the NCAA tournament last year, the Battle of the Bluegrass returns as Louisville travels to Lexington on Thursday, September 3rd, to take on Kentucky. It's the first regular season meeting since 2018. Cards advance the second round of the tournament with a win over the Wildcats in penalty kicks last November. Another first-time opponent awaits the Cards when they host Mercyhurst on September the 6th. Conference play begins on September the 12th as the Cardinals host Pittsburgh. It's the first time Pitt has played at Lynn Stadium since 2023, a 3-2 win for the Cards. Louisville heads west for a two-game road trip on Thursday, September 17th, taking on Stanford, and then California on September the 20th. Louisville returns home to host Florida State on September 27th before a long string of road games during the month of October. Three of Louisville's four games in the month are on the road. It begins October 3rd against Virginia Tech. October 10th, the Cards head to Clemson, and the lone home game of October 23rd, when they host Syracuse at Lynn Stadium. The Cards are back on the road to take on Virginia in Charlottesville on October the 29th. The final two games of the regular season will be on Sunday, November the 1st, as the Cards host Boston College, and then the November 5th, hosting North Carolina. Following the season, the top six teams and the conference will advance to the ACC Championship. Last year, the Cards earned a berth in the ACC for the first time since 2020. Head coach Hunter Norton, the first year, talking some Louisville women's soccer. With new University of Louisville women's soccer coach Hunter Norton, and you're new to the head coaching role, Hunter, but you've been here for 12 years. Welcome to the show, first of all, for the first time, first of many, hopefully. And what's the first few months as being the boss been like?
1: Thanks for having me. The first few months have been a bit of a whirlwind. The announcement with Karen came quickly. It was right in the middle of our spring season, and so I think the nice thing about it was there wasn't a whole lot of time to overthink everything and question what I was going to do. Just had to jump in and get started. And, fortunately, we were able to have a really positive spring. And I think a lot of the players got better. We had some good results and, I think built some good momentum going into the fall. So it's been a positive start, I would say.
0: I guess, like I said, 12 years, you're not sitting in that. You've got a different office. You've got a different view of the program from at the top. But for 12 years you've been here, you all have done things, the way that Karen did them and you've been a part of it. So that had to make it, I don't want to say easy because nothing's easy about being a head coach, but it had to make it a little more manageable, did it not?
1: Yeah, no doubt. I think being here with Karen for as long as I was, and really I give Karen a lot of credit. Like, she was a great mentor, and I really learned a lot from her, in my time at Louisville. And so I think just being around her, learning how she ran the program, managed players, she was just an expert at kind of the whole thing, right? And so I think that being with her for so long has really helped me and made the transition probably a lot smoother than it otherwise would have been. And then I think certainly it helps knowing all of the players, I was involved in recruiting all of them and built good relationships with them. And so I think the knowledge of the players and the relationships I had with them was helpful as well.
0: She did such a great job, and I know, working for her for 12 years, I don't have to tell you, but like the program, what a great season last year and some cool things.
1: Yeah.
0: How do you, as the head coach now, how do you try to capitalize on the momentum that you guys have in this program? And in college sports, when you get momentum, you got to kind of have to seize it, don't you?
1: Yeah, no doubt. I think there's a fine line of, trying to capitalize on the positive momentum of last year and build on it, but also, staying focused on the moment in front of us. And I think that's been my approach so far, is just kind of being present day to day and being the best that I can be for the players, in every given moment. And I think, if you can do that, you're going to be more likely to have success, and more likely that we're going to keep building on a great season last fall. And I would add this in, I think that anytime you have a great year, it's largely on the backs of great players, and I think that's something that we have working in our favor going into this year, is we return a lot of great players. And I think that that really gives us a great chance to build on what we did last fall.
0: Do you, like you said, you took over, wasn't a ton of time, but do you try to, when the schedule comes out and different things like that, has there been a moment that you were kind of like, wow, this is kind of my program? Or has it been so fast and such a whirlwind that really you haven't had the opportunity kind of to step back and think, man, this is my program yet, and kind of thing?
1: Yeah, it's a good question. Honestly, probably more the second one. Yeah, like it's all happened so fast, and I think just the landscape of college athletics right now, like the transition happened really fast. We had to get going very quickly in the spring, so there wasn't a whole lot of time to really like step back and sort of think about that. And then as soon as we finished the spring, we're super heavy into recruiting and trying to build out a great 2028. That's the recruiting class that we're on right now, but build out a great 2028 class. And so, yeah, it's funny, but I really haven't like stepped back and thought of it sort of in big picture terms like that.
0: Yeah. All right. That was Hunter Norton talking some Louisville women's soccer again, his first season at the helm of the Cards, taking over for Karen Ferguson Days, who retired following last year. Such a successful season last year. She retired following last year. Hunter Norton takes over. And again, the Cards, with some superior talent back this year, facing a very tough schedule. All right, let's take a quick break. We'll wrap it up next here on the R&B Roofing and Remodeling Cardinal Insider on the Louisville First Radio Network.
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6: This year's Midsummer Classic from the City of Brotherly Love. 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
6: Yeah, that odds-on favorite is Kyle Schwarber, who's hit 32 home runs this season. Last year's winner, Cal Raleigh, had the best odds to win the Derby. Since Bryce Harper in 2018, 11 of the 15 Derby winners since 2010 have been top three favorites. Junior Caminero and Munetaka Murakami are the next best odds behind Schwarber, who, like his Philly teammate Harper, will be swinging in his home stadium, Citizens Bank Park, which hosts its first All-Star and Home Run Derby. The stadium opened in 2004. It's the second Home Run Derby hosted by the Phillies, the old Veterans Stadium in 1996. Where Barry Bonds won that year's Home Run Derby. Of note for Harper, he could become the first Home Run Derby winner to win in his home park twice, because in 18 he was a member of the Nationals. They were the host. This year's Derby has no timer, no outs, 20 swings in the opening round to determine four semifinalists, 15 swings for each round following. Carl Ravitch, Doug Glanville will dig even deeper into the new Derby rules. Young and older, 5 of the 8 in the field will be first-timers, and Ben Rice, Jack Caglione, Murakami, Jordan Walker, and 34-year-old Wilson Contreras, who looks to become the second oldest to win the Home Run Derby all time. Caminero, the runner-up in last year's Derby, a second-timer. Well, the two Phils, Harper and Schwarber, will take part for the third time. More on them in a moment. The 2026 T-Mobile Home Run Derby is brought to you by P&G Spruce. Try Spruce, the new weed killer, pet-friendly, weed-deadly.